0: With SRN News, I'm Keith Peters in Washington. A federal judge has refused to postpone a trial next month for civil claims stemming from the 2024 collapse of Baltimore's Francis Scott Key Bridge. U.S. District Judge James Bredar ruled Wednesday that the trial will start on June 1st as scheduled, despite the objections of companies involved in the deadly disaster. Former Cuban President Raul Castro has been charged in a U.S. indictment with murder and other crimes for his alleged role in the downing of two civilian aircraft operated by Miami-based exiles in 1996 off the coast of the Caribbean island. Acting U.S. Attorney General Todd Blanche announced the indictment in Miami on Wednesday. On Wall Street, the Dow up by 645 points. More details at SRNNews.com.
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12: Tonight, there will be a chance of a thunderstorm in some areas early this evening, but overall expect clear to partly cloudy skies with a low of 74. Tomorrow, anticipate mostly sunny conditions with isolated thunderstorms possible in the afternoon, reaching a high of 90. Tomorrow night, there could be another chance of a thunderstorm early on before the night turns clear to partly cloudy, remaining warm and humid with a low of 77. I'm meteorologist Jason Caterina. That's your exclusive AccuWeather forecast on AM 930, The Answer.
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0: Somebody needs to tell this to BS Now's Katie Turr, number 18.
1: What about this passage from Mike Johnson declaring that our rights do not derive from government? They come from you, our creator and heavenly father. Is this him putting God over the Declaration of Independence? McKay?
2: Well, you know, I actually think that that idea is not wholly uncommon. I mean, the idea that we have certain inalienable rights that come from God can be read in a fairly benign way, which is basically that we have innate human rights.
0: Okay, BS Now, Katie Turr, that's the very line from the Declaration of Independence. Maybe you should read it, or maybe someday they'll make a movie out of it. 888-971-SAGE. I am Larry Elder. We'll see you all tomorrow. Unbelievable.
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14: With SRN News, I'm Keith Peters in Washington. National Weather Service meteorologist Richard Bond says a heat wave has been breaking records in Philadelphia and the Northeast.
15: The 98 degrees that they recorded on Tuesday was the earliest 98 degree reading for them. So, but at the same point, other stations up and down the East Coast, from D.C. up through New York and Boston, they did set daily records, but oftentimes they eclipse the record by no more than a degree or two. So there are, it has been precedent that it has been this hot before.
14: A cold front is heading through, bringing cooler temperatures and much-needed rain to the region. Parts of Virginia remain in a severe drought, however. Some deaths and illnesses in New Mexico are linked to an unknown substance.
16: New Mexico authorities say three people are dead and more than a dozen first responders are being treated for exposure to an unidentified substance after being called to a home in Albuquerque for a suspected drug overdose. New Mexico State Police say three of the four people who were found unresponsive inside the home have died. The other is being treated at a hospital. 18 first responders were exposed to the substance and began experiencing symptoms that included nausea and dizziness. All of the first responders were transported to the hospital where they are being monitored. I'm Lisa Dwyer.
14: Federal prosecutors announced criminal charges against former Cuban President Raul Castro in the 1996 downing of civilian planes flown by Miami-based exiles as the Trump administration escalated pressure on the island's socialist government. On Wall Street, the Dow up by 645 points, the S&P rose by 79. This is SRN News.
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18: 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Wonderful guy to sit next to in a restaurant. Not to talk with. We're talking about an empty suit.
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24: Tonight, expect a chance of a thunderstorm in some areas early this evening, clearing to partly cloudy skies later. The temperature will drop to 74. Tomorrow, anticipate mostly sunny skies with the possibility of widely scattered thunderstorms in the afternoon, reaching a high of 90. I'm meteorologist Jason Caterina. That's your exclusive AccuWeather forecast on AM 930, The Answer.
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25: In a time of division and distrust, clarity matters more than ever. 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
18: Morning, glory, evening, and grace, America. I'm Hugh Hewitt. To the Wednesday edition of the Hewitt Show, I want to open up with Senator James Lankford from Oklahoma. Senator Lankford, I was talking yesterday with a couple of defense-minded people, and they say the budget is going to be big. It's going to go through reconciliation. They're not sure how much, but the president asked for $1.5 trillion. You're on the budget committee. What do you think?
26: Yeah, it's serving in that way. We need to be able to put whatever we need on national defense. National defense is one of those areas that we have to look at. Okay, I understand what we can afford. We also understand what we need to be able to make sure that we can secure the nation. So we're waiting to be able to get some of the details behind that large of a request to figure out what is it. For instance, drone warfare was not a thing we were talking about 4 years ago. It is all we're talking about right now. So we got to look at what defense systems we're doing. We got to keep doing. But what are we not doing? We need to do and to be able to figure out how to be able to make sure we continue to secure the nation.
18: Now, Senator, what I listened to yesterday was Aaron McClain's School of War. He was talking to a former staff director of Armed Services, John McCain's longtime director, Chris Bussard, I believe his name is, and the Barracuda missile is being produced by Anduril privately and then sold to the Pentagon in tranches of 1,000. That's not the way it's been done forever. Do you think contracting is changing in real time to make budgeting more realistic?
26: Contracting better change on it. All of us know the $5,000 toilet stories and everything else from past days dealing with DOD authorizations, appropriations. We've got to be a lot faster at this, especially in drone warfare. What we're seeing in Ukraine right now is the nature of warfare and how they're fighting and defending changes every 3 weeks. That is not an arbitrary number. That's the real number about how things are changing. We're not set up to do any kind of appropriations like that at all. And so the other thing is, defense has typically gone to a big company, McDonnell Douglas, Boeing, or somebody, and said, hey, can you build this for me? And they'll say, yes, give us 7 years, and we'll work on it and develop it. It's got to flip and go to smaller companies and to say, we have developed this and tested this. This looks like it meets your need, and so it can move much faster in our appropriations rather than waiting for somebody to invent it, actually getting someone to invent it and then try to sell it. That's how the normal process works in the rest of the business world.
18: Senator, I want to switch over to last time I talked to you. You were getting dirty looks from TSA agents as you went through Oklahoma City Airport. Not dirty looks. They weren't being paid. You get them paid again. Is there any way to avoid this circus? You've been doing this a long time, and it's just always a circus.
26: Yeah, it's a circus every time, and it's dumb every time. There's this charge of the light brigade when you're in the minority to always think, we'll go cause a shutdown, and we'll go win the fight. Every single time it's a lose for the American people, and it ends up being a foolish conversation at the end. Maggie Hassan and I, she's a senator from New Hampshire. You know Maggie. She and I have formed a piece of legislation that ends government shutdowns forever, that says if you get to a moment where we would have a shutdown, government workers are still paid, program still goes at current level funding, but members of Congress and our staff can't travel. We're in session 7 days a week. We can't change to a topic other than appropriations. We're basically stuck in the box until we actually solve the problem. So the pressure's on us, not on federal workers. Why should some TSA worker in Oklahoma City be punished because we didn't get our work done? We should be punished. And the most effective way to punish any kind of leader is take away their time. If you tell them all the things you had scheduled are not going to happen until you finish this, it puts the pressure where it should be to say, finish your work on time, and then you can move on to the other things.
18: All right. I want to finish, Senator, in our four more minutes. Oil prices over $100 a barrel. There could be an operation underway as we speak. We won't know about it till combat operations are resumed. Oklahoma is at the center of, not a lot of people know this, but it's Texas, Alaska, and Oklahoma when it comes to oil and natural gas. Are you blowing off? Are the permits there? Are the pipelines opening up? Are you maxing out at production down there?
26: Yeah, we're actually maxing out existing production, but not at new drilling, because the folks that want to go drill a new well are thinking, okay, I don't know when this is going to get resolved. And when it gets resolved, oil may drop to $50, $60 a barrel the next day. They can't be halfway through a $10 million project and suddenly the bottom falls out on them. So the producers that are already producing, they're doing well and they're putting out as much as they can. But new production's not happening. You got to have predictability to do that. So all the folks saying oil and gas company country loves this. Oil and gas country loves as much predictability as they possibly can so they can actually plan for big capital investments.
18: Now, Senator, nobody admires Susan Collins more than I do as a constituent, and we just disagree on the constitutionality of the War Powers Act. She and Senators Cassidy and Murkowski voted along with Democrats to pass a War Powers resolution. I just think it's flat unconstitutional. Is that discussion ever held within the conference?
26: It is, actually. Obviously, the courts would be the one to actually have to be able to come and make that fight, but many of us, myself included, think that this is just not going to stand a constitutional muster on it. The real power that Congress has is the power of the purse. If we just don't fund something, it can't happen. That's the real control that's sitting out there anytime we get into this type of situation. And quite frankly, there's already some conversation right now that the Pentagon doesn't have enough money to be able to keep this fight going in forever. There are limits to the money that they have, actually, and we got to be able to make sure our stockpiles are consistent, that if we actually get into another shooting war from another direction, we have enough to be able to defend the United States. So that's what I think is coming at some point, is that.
18: And very last question. We seized the third large tanker that was part of the Iranian Ghost Fleet yesterday, somewhere in the Indian Ocean. Do you know what happens to that oil and those tankers?
26: They bring it all to Oklahoma and put it in our pipelines. Actually, I don't. Do you? That's what they should do with it. That I don't actually know, other than probably that is held for an indefinite period of time. Obviously, the ship's got to get back to its owner, but the cargo, I've not seen yet what they're actually doing with it.
18: I think they're sanctioned ships. I don't think they go back to their owners, but I don't know what we do with a million-barrel oil ship. But kudos for our men and women in uniform. Senator, I know you're running on a schedule. Thank you for joining me this afternoon. I appreciate it very much.
26: You bet. Glad
18: I also got to tell you, the markets are just so crazy. At this hour, the 10-year Treasury is up. That's bad for home buyers. I'll talk about Andrew and Todd in a second. That's at 4.573. And this is so weird. The Dow's up 1.22%. The S&P is up 0.95%. The NASDAQ is up 1.33%. The Russell 2000, the broad, is up 2%. And oil is down to $97 a barrel, $97.98 a barrel. And I suppose that reflects the president's comments that he's having good conversations with some rational people. So who knows? Maybe there was a coup within the coup. We don't really have any insight to what's going on inside of Iran. Maybe some non-nutters took over from the nutters. We'll find out. But if they fire one more drone, I say back to full combat operation. In the meantime, about that interest rate, when it goes up to 4.75 on a 10-year treasury, that means you're going to pay a lot on your 30-year fix, probably 6.5 to 7. And it's okay. First of all, find out what you can get, the best rate you can get, from AndrewandTodd.com, sponsors of my show. They've served thousands of you with mortgages that you need, from California to New York, from Florida to Washington State. They're there for you, and they've taken, actually, tens of thousands of you have called them at 888-888-1172. 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I've known them a long time. 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They met again today, and I wasn't on it because I was doing pre-tapes for the Memorial Day show. 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I did get 5 miles in this morning before it got hot. It's 95 degrees in the Beltway, 95 degrees in the Beltway, believe it or not. I got my 5 miles in today. I carry in curcumin, resveratrol, and omega. Right there in my hand if you're watching on the Salem News Channel. I take it every day. And the only thing it doesn't do is fix things that are tears or really bad. Minor aches and pains, they go away. 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And I got to find out, please don't let it be a rotator cuff. 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
18: Welcome back, America. I like it when my radio friends do very well in the book department, as Noah Rothman has with his brand new book, Blood in Progress. I can't turn on the TV. I can't listen to a podcast, except I hear Noah. And that's good, because I want everyone to read Blood in Progress. And I'm going to say Blood in Progress seven times, because I'm still teaching Noah how to promote books. You just got to say Blood in Progress, Blood in Progress.
8: Noah.
10: I've been doing that, Hugh. I'm trying to incorporate the Lentz rule. I just did it in a couple of interviews just now. And it is gratuitous, but yes, I understand. Best
8: it's
10: practice.
8: Gratuitous, and it works. Now, I want to give you an ultimate compliment. I read the book for blurb purposes when it was in PDF. And when you read a book for blurb purposes, you take no notes. You just read it, and you find out what you can say about it. Now I'm going through it chapter at a time because we're going to spend a couple of weeks on this. And I got to tell you, I'm learning stuff I never knew. I know about the Palmer Raids. You learn about the Palmer Raids in law school in 1980 when I went to law school. But I never knew about the Preparedness Day marches. I never knew about Luigi Galliani. Tell people about these crazy people.
10: Me neither. And there's a reason why some very recent scholarship in the effort to excavate from the historical record their enduring relevance. They all describe these people as forgotten, deservedly so. Luigi Galliani was an Italian anarchist born into means in Italy, migrated to the United States where he engaged in socialistic and anarchistic agitation. At the time, there was a real distinction between these two philosophies. They were all beholden to the proletarian revolution, of course, but there were little distinctions between them. You can kind of envision them arguing over should the state wither away at the outset of the revolution, or would a dictatorship of the proletariat be necessary in the interim? You know, the kind of obscure and esoteric intellectual debates that the historical record has preserved and allows the democratic left to say, well, what do anarchists have to do with us? You know, we want a bigger role for the state, etc. But he was an anarchistic, violent anarchistic agitator, and incepted a movement of mostly Italian, native Italians who migrated to the United States and faced real persecution, including lynchings and persecution by the state. One expression of the hostility that engendered was the Italian mafia. Another was the anarchist movement. And it executed a campaign of bombings, terroristic attacks, assassinations, targeting American political figures, targeting the Catholic Church, targeting police stations and police in particular, which is one of the through lines that this book.
8: Can I interrupt here?
10: Police.
8: I never knew St. Patrick's Cathedral got bombed, and I didn't know about the ferry bombing but the Ferry Exchange Saloon bombing. You've got the details. You dug in here, buddy.
10: Well, thanks. I'm actually kind of heartened by that because a lot of these stories were new to me, but I wasn't sure the extent to which, you know, people have maybe been familiar with this history. But one of the things I argue when I'm promoting this book is that this is not necessarily an obscure history, but it is a suppressed history. There's a degree to which those who don't want you to draw the through line, don't want you to see the predictive and indeed prescriptive elements associated with waves of left-wing violence, as we're experiencing now, as we experienced in the 80s and 70s, as we experienced in the 20s and 10s. They don't want you to see the leading indicators that are indicative of those kind of movements that are violent and potentially mass violent, as the anarchistic wave was. And we're fortunate, as again, I mean, we talked about this yesterday, we'd be seeing a lot more bombings if 9/11 had never happened. Because the bomb was the instrument of the left-wing terrorist movement and just got harder to access explosives after 9/11.
8: I was trying to remember my education, and I knew the Wobblies were out there and that they were the most radical of the working groups, and the AFL-CIO came along kind of clean up their act. I had no idea that they are actually responsible for the Ludlow massacre. I had no idea that they have blood on their hands, that they're a blood in progress group. They're not just some quaint aspect of American history. They're killers.
10: My education, which I thought was very good. I was educated in public schools, but I studied Latin in high school, in public school.
8: Me too.
10: So I didn't have a, you know, substandard education. And yet, even up to and including graduate school, all the way through my career in education, the only thing that happened in between the Haymarket riot of 1886, in which, by the way, police were attacked with bombs, that's also memory hold. But the only thing that happened between 1886 Haymarket riots and the Palmer Raids of 1919 and 1920 was that the United States descended into a reactionary fervor against immigrants and nothing else. And this is it's a potted history that is absolute nonsense. The American people had absolutely every reason to fear labor activism. It was violent. It attacked non-union shops. It blew up the L.A. Times. It tried to assassinate Palmer. It almost blew up Franklin Delano Roosevelt, who was right next door to Palmer when his house was bombed, which, by the way, also people don't even know. Yeah, that 1920s period is very forgotten. Almost as forgotten as the Marxian guerrilla movements of the 60s and 70s.
8: The Bronx Borough Hall, the University of Chicago University Club. These, you know, this is all SDS stuff we know from the 60s and the 70s.
10: Oh, the poisoning. Yeah, the Great Poisoning Campaign. Sure.
8: It's all repeating.
10: It was almost the mass decapitation of the entire social structure, government and political and commercial officials and religious officials in Chicago. It would have been the worst mass murder in American history, even today, had it succeeded.
8: First time I've ever read about it in Blood and Progress. Here's the ending paragraph from Chapter 2. The fetishization of violence as a remedy to the abuses of the state, inequities in commercial and industrial life, and even a general sense of ennui is common among radicals and radical organizations. These rationalizations for violence are commonplace among the violent left, both then and now. I think that's the through line that you're trying to get. Fetishization of violence, the Antifa riots, the Che's, everything. It's a perversion.
10: Well, it is the revivification of the Marxian narrative, right? It's the myth for those who are attracted to violent revolutionary Marxist theories, and they have to be violent, is that one episode of galvanizing bloodshed will create a mass movement in which those who are cowed and subservient and submissive, precisely as those ladies outside the Mamdani trial the other day were saying, we're such a submissive population, why don't we rise up in revolution? And what would make us rise up in revolution? An act of murderous violence. That is the delusion to which they're beholden. It's the same delusion that the Guyanists subscribe to, same delusion that Bernadine Dorn and Bill Ayers subscribe to, and it's the same delusion that we see today. That's what's fueling this movement of violent radicals.
8: What broke it in the 20s? What stopped the fever? I'm now curious about what stopped the fever in 1960s and 70s with the end of the Vietnam War. Nixon stopped it. The kids went home because they weren't going to get drafted. What happened in the 20s?
10: Yeah, I don't actually posit a theory on that. The scholarship leads me to believe that the movement, the underground activists who were engaged in this violent campaign of terrorism, and they were few. Again, these are not mass movements. It's part of their delusion. They perceive themselves to be representative of a great mass of people, and they are representative of a very small fringe of deluded people. But they were subsequently broken up by law enforcement. Those that weren't broken up by law enforcement were under such pressure by law enforcement that they self-deported, including Mario Buda, who was probably the executor of the 1920 bombing of Wall Street, which is, again, still one of the FBI's oldest cold cases. They've never actually established who did that. It was closed down during World War II, but it's still unsolved. But a lot of them just deported themselves, including Luigi Gaiani, who died of a heart attack in 1931 after being arrested by the Mussolini government and then pardoned briefly. But law enforcement breaks this stuff up. The enforcement of existing statute breaks this stuff up, which is one of my recommendations at the close of this book. We have the tools at our disposal. We just need
8: to. Now, Noah, I asked you this yesterday. If you can stay another segment, please do. Don't feel any obligation. You're on a book tour, and so if you've got something else lined up, don't. But if you want to come back and talk about Blood and Progress, I want to talk about the French Revolution with you, because of course, why not? Stay tuned, America.
12: With SRN News, I'm Keith Peters in Washington. The U.S. military says it boarded an Iranian-flagged commercial oil tanker in the Gulf of Oman that was suspected of trying to violate the American blockade. U.S. Central Command said Wednesday on social media that the MT Celestial Sea was searched and redirected after being suspected of trying to head to an Iranian port. Former Cuban President Raul Castro has been charged in a U.S. indictment with murder and other crimes for his alleged role in the downing of two civilian aircraft operated by Miami-based exiles in 1996 off the coast of the Caribbean island. Acting U.S. Attorney General Todd Blanche announced the indictment in Miami on Wednesday. On Wall Street, the Dow by 645 points, the NASDAQ rose 399. This is SRN News.
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0: Tonight, expect a chance of a thunderstorm in some areas early this evening, clearing to partly cloudy skies later. The low will be around 74 degrees. Tomorrow, anticipate mostly sunny conditions with scattered thunderstorms possible in the afternoon. The high will reach 90 degrees. I'm meteorologist Jason Caterina. That's your exclusive AccuWeather forecast on AM 930, The Answer.
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8: Welcome back, America. I'm Hugh Hewitt. Noah Rothman is stuck around with me. His brand new book is This, Blood and Progress. I encourage you to go to Amazon right now and get it. Get it for yourself to get smart. Get it for any friend of yours who says something dumb about anarchists or feels some sympathy for people who are maybe violence adjacent or say crazy stuff. They got to know what they're talking about. Noah, I'm going to set you up and then let you run with this. First day of law school substance, I always go through the brief history of nearly everything, and I always tell them there are two kinds of revolution. There are revolution against power and revolutions for power. The American Revolution was a revolution against power in order to establish negative rights so that the governments couldn't screw with individual liberties. And there are revolutions for power, the Bolsheviks, of course, but the French Revolution is the mother of all revolutions, and you end up with Robespierre, and after it fails, you end up with Napoleon. Do you agree with my grand sweep of history assessment? Revolutions go one of two ways, against power or for power.
10: Yeah, I like that. I think it was Irving Kristol who said that the American Revolution was distinct from the revolutionary tradition after the French Revolution because it sought to codify that which was already established, and it took into account human nature, and it didn't seek to perfect that nature. Rather, right. It comprehended that man was a failed, fallen creature, and that its foibles needed to be channeled and directed and harnessed rather than re-engineered from the top down, which was not the French tradition, and subsequently not the Russian tradition or any other revolution that followed it, because so many of them followed the Russian.
8: Or the Maoists.
10: So yeah, I like that framing. Or the Maoists, yeah.
8: Well, give them the brief history of what happened in the 19th century to the 20th century, because the Bolsheviks really did set us up for where we are now.
10: They did, yes. I mean, it's crankish on my part, but I do see the roots of so many problems in the Bolshevik putsch of 1917. But there is a digression in this book. After introducing you to Luigi Gaiani, we go all the way back to the French Revolution, and it seems like a digression, but it sets up the mental habits to which the violent revolutionary left in the United States are increasingly, or always have been, rather, susceptible to. So the French Revolutionary Terror was a project designed to beget the Republic of Virtue. That was Robespierre's belief and idea. And as the terror progressed, and it didn't offend revolutionary French sensibilities so much, even though it was very violent, very bloody. But it was nevertheless thought to be an effort to bring low a caste that had benefited unduly from dispensations from society at the expense of the people. This was the bourgeoisie. This is, you know, typically we get this from communist intellectuals, but it had that word has its roots in the French Revolution. And it increasingly became a class-based terror. It was designed to find people who fitted avatars of their tribe, people who fitted within a framework that reduced their individuality, indeed ignored their individuality, and saw them merely as representatives of a particular tribe or caste. And the Bolsheviks were very infatuated with the French Revolution, but initially they were pretty self-conscious about the terror. When they were confronted with reporters or people who were sympathetic to them but were very apprehensive about the prospect of a terror, they were, no. We're never going to have to resort to that sort of situation. Yeah. Even though quite privately they were contemplating it, right? And then, as I quote Paul Johnson in his epic and indispensable Modern Times, the Bolshevik terror became very quickly a class-based terror. And the classes were much more numerous than the French. The prostitutes, the work shirkers, the bagmen, the speculators, the hoarders, all of whom might vaguely be described as criminal. Following quickly, however, became entire occupational groups.
8: Then the kulaks.
10: Again, individuals just reduced. Yeah. Yes, right, precisely. Just when you reduce individuals, this is a big theme throughout the book, when you reduce individuals to flatten them out so that they become avatars, caricatures even, of an imagined class or tribe, it really greases the skids for inhuman, barbaric displays of violence.
8: That is what then culminates in the last century in Mao. And any revisionism we can get about Mao is a good thing. Xi is just Mao, if lacking charisma. He's a colder, relentless killer and cruel guy. Do you agree with me? I mean, the Uyghur genocide was a real thing. Jimmy Lai is dying in jail right now. These people are not reformers. They're killers.
10: Yeah, it's not just that. I mean, that's the worst of it, for sure. But there's also the re-Sovietization of its economy, the reversal, deliberate reversal of the market-oriented reforms that were engaged in by Deng and by Hu Jintao. And the design being to reestablish control over society, restore the totalitarian aspect of China that had sloughed off. It had kept its authoritarianism, but it hadn't. It softened the totalitarian element of it.
8: That's a little too much freedom. So,
10: yeah, very much in the Malmo.
8: To have blood in progress. This is the book, Blood in Progress. It's at Amazon right now. It's at every bookstore in America. BarnesandNoble.com, if that's your thing. But Amazon, go and get it. Get it for your friends who are lost and your kids are going to college. I'll talk to Noah again later in This Week and Next. Don't go anywhere, America. I'm Hugh Hewitt.
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22: We would have to open the strait. That would open immediately. So we're going to give this one shot. I'm in no hurry. You never think, oh, the midterms, I'm in a hurry. I'm in no hurry. I just, ideally, I'd like to see a few people killed as opposed to a lot. We could do it either way, but I'd like to see a few people killed. I just wonder whether or not they have the good of the people, because some of the things they're doing to me means they don't have the good of the people, and they have to have the good of the people. There's a lot of anger now in Iran because people are living so badly. There's a lot of foment that we haven't seen before so much. And
8: well, that is Donald Trump on his way to the Coast Guard Academy to give a commencement address today. I'm joined now by Sarah C. Bedford of the Washington Examiner. Sarah, what do you think the president's going to do with Iran?
23: Gosh, I think that he may be weighing more additional military strikes. I mean, the reporting is that he was potentially within hours of striking Iran again before the three Arab states, including Saudi Arabia and Qatar, reached out and implored him not to do so. But this is kind of the type of language that you see Trump use, like, oh, you know, I'm in no hurry, I'm in no rush, before he does a strike. I mean, we've talked about before the strategic ambiguity that Donald Trump likes to maintain. He often sounds noncommittal and disinterested right before he does something, but there's no way to really tell because he really tries to play his cards so close to the vest when it comes to whether he will or won't do a strike, and especially when he's trying to use that uncertainty as leverage in negotiations like he is right now.
8: Yeah, I would not be in the least bit surprised if later tonight we hear, as he gave his speech at the Coast Guard Academy, troops were, or bombers were falling on the Strait of Hormuz coastline along Iran. Now let's go to the budget and what's going on in Congress. I began with James Lankford. I'll have Sally Moore Capito on later. I'll also be joined by Senator Marsha Blackburn. Where are we on the budget and reconciliation, Sarah C. Bedford?
23: Well, Republicans are lined up now over the part of the reconciliation package that has to do with ICE and funding for immigration enforcement, and that has advanced out of the Senate Budget Committee. So that's on track. But where they've really hit a snag is with funding for Secret Service, a big portion of which would be used on security enhancements for the White House ballroom. The Senate parliamentarian has said, as written, that can't pass in the package. And so at the very least, the drafters of the legislation would have to go back and structure that in a way that could pass through the parliamentarian scrutiny here. But the bigger problem is that there's cold feet among some Republicans about backing the ballroom, just the idea of ballroom funding at all, regardless of how it's written to survive the procedural hurdles. And so the White House is working with senators to try to keep that on track. That's going to be the controversial part of this reconciliation bill, though. And if they just had kept it to a truly skinny, quote unquote, skinny reconciliation package, like what was first envisioned, it would probably already be over the finish line by now and on track to make Donald Trump's June 1st deadline. The ballroom funding puts that in some doubt, though.
8: Now, I'm something of a stickler for detail, and it's my understanding that the so-called ballroom funding is for below ballroom funding. That's the stuff in the basement. And back when I was in the White House, 85, 86, there were a lot of basements under the White Hall. They were elevators down, many, many levels. And I assume they're doing the same thing again, right? I assume they're digging down deep. Were they trying to pay for that with federal money and then have the private funding pay for that which was above ground?
23: Yes, that's exactly right. I mean, right now there's a court injunction. I believe they're only allowed to do construction underground. Any of the cosmetic stuff above the ground, that's on pause while the case is litigated. So the distinction is like the Secret Service money wouldn't fund stuff like beautiful marble for the ballroom floor, the stuff that would be controversial, but it would involve paying for security enhancements to protect the ballroom. And I guess the critics' argument against that would be, well, you wouldn't need to pay for security enhancements to the ballroom if the ballroom project didn't exist in the first place. But it's also not just for the ballroom. I mean, it's $1 billion. And one estimate that I saw was maybe around a quarter of that would be spent on ballroom enhancements. But it's really for security provisions that would affect the entire White House complex. And, you know, I interviewed White House Legislative Affairs Director James Braid a few days ago, and he was saying, you know, look, you have people trying to ram White House barricades with their car. I mean, you have death threats against the president. And so it would involve securing the entire White House complex, not just the ballroom. And so, you know, the fact that the ballroom's in there, though, and it's polling so poorly with the public, that's why it's controversial with Republicans.
8: Yeah, they're also going to put an infirmary down there. And an infirmary can encompass a lot. That can be infirmary with a lot of guns in it and a lot of high-tech weaponry. Let me switch over to the appropriations process that follows. Senator Collins will be my guest tomorrow. Where do we see that right now?
23: I think there's some fears among the Republicans and the White House that the days of just regular order appropriations are kind of over. The Democrats very clearly have no incentive to help Republicans go through the regular appropriations process, and there's no incentive for them to reach any sort of bipartisan compromise on funding really anything. And almost all, whether you're talking about the Department of Agriculture or the Department of Education, all sorts of things have been politicized under the second Trump presidency that were just never really considered partisan before. So there are fears at the White House that potentially even the benign aspects of the regular appropriations process could be difficult as we get closer to the end of the fiscal year.
8: In terms of hearing structure and when we get to reconciliation 2.0, if the parliamentarian is made happy and the Senate passes, that goes back to the House, that'll pass. What about reconciliation 3.0, which is for defense? What are the prospects for that?
23: The leadership in both the House and the Senate and the White House are confident right now, or at least they're sounding a confident note, that something will get done. Now, whether from the perspective of leadership, that's just a negotiation tactic to get reluctant hardliners on board with the current piece of reconciliation legislation that didn't have all of the conservative goodies that the hardliners wanted. That's unclear. There's also some talk about potentially including what's been framed as a down payment on the SAVE Act. There's a lot of skepticism that any part of the SAVE Act could survive the parliamentarian process, but potentially something to do with advancing towards some kind of voter ID policies could be in that. And then the White House has talked about some sort of anti-fraud provisions, funding for anti-fraud enforcement and things like that could make it into that reconciliation.
8: Well, that could get past a birdbath. If you're raising money for fraud enforcement, that gets past the birdbath. Sarah C. Bedford at the Washington Examiner. Follow her on X at Sarah C. Bedford. And thank you, Sarah. Follow me to the next segment of today's Hugh Hewitt Show.
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0: 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They're going to be well fed, that's for sure. And lots of fun activities.
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7: With SRN News, I'm Keith Peters in Washington. A House Republican introduces an amendment that judges and members of Congress can only be natural-born U.S. citizens. Correspondent Bernie Bennett has more.
8: South Carolina Congresswoman Nancy Mace proposes a constitutional amendment prohibiting naturalized citizens from serving in Congress, becoming federal judges, or holding Senate-confirmed positions. In a Wednesday statement shared on X, Mace said she introduced a long-overdue joint resolution for the constitutional amendment, noting, quote, this is the very same standard the president and vice president are required to meet. Mace, who's running for governor in South Carolina, suggests that U.S. officials born in other countries could have split loyalties. Bernie Bennett in Washington.
7: Federal prosecutors in Florida on Wednesday unsealed an indictment charging former Cuban leader Raul Castro and five others in connection with the Cuban military's fatal downing of two planes 30 years ago. President Trump says the U.S. wants to help Cuba, and indicting Raul Castro is a big step.
9: We have Cuba on our mind, very important. A lot of problems for a lot of years, and this was a big, I think it was a very big moment for people that, not only Cuban Americans, but people that came from Cuba that want to go back to Cuba, people that want to see their family in Cuba. I think this is a very big day, very important day.
7: A federal judge has refused to postpone a trial next month for civil claims stemming from the 2024 collapse of Baltimore's Francis Scott Key Bridge. U.S. District Judge James Bredar ruled Wednesday that the trial will start on June 1st as scheduled, despite the objections of companies involved in the deadly disaster. On Wall Street, the Dow up by 645 points, the Nasdaq rose 399, the S&P 500 advanced 79 points. This is SRN News.
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16: Tonight, there will be a chance of a thunderstorm in some areas early this evening, but overall expect clear to partly cloudy skies with a low of 74. Tomorrow, anticipate mostly sunny conditions with isolated thunderstorms possible in the afternoon, reaching a high of 90. Tomorrow night, there could be another chance of a thunderstorm early on before the night turns clear to partly cloudy, remaining warm and humid with a low of 77. I'm meteorologist Jason Caterina. That's your exclusive AccuWeather forecast on AM 930, The Answer.
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9: And we're pretty impressed by it. So hopefully those people will make a deal that's going to be great for everybody. But I don't know. I don't know. I don't. Do I get what? I never get tired. But what I like to do, if I can save war by waiting a couple of days, or I can save people being killed by waiting a couple of days, I think it's a great thing to do.
1: Morning, glory, and evening, grace, America. President Trump, minutes ago, arriving back from the Coast Guard Academy. If he can save lives by waiting a couple of days, he wants to, but, you know, you can lose lives by waiting a couple of days. Iran hasn't exactly been doing nothing during the ceasefire. To discuss that and other issues, I'm joined by Dr. Michael Oren, former Israeli ambassador to the United States, founder of the Israel Advocacy Project. Dr. Oren, am I right about that? If you wait too long, you end up losing lives as opposed to saving them?
17: Well, yeah, as you said, Iran is not sitting around and twiddling its thumbs during this period. It is rebuilding its missile capacity. A lot of those ballistic missiles were buried by American and Israeli bombing. They're digging these missiles out, the launchers out. Lord knows what they're doing with their nuclear program. Maybe somebody knows, but I imagine they're just not, again, they're not sitting passively. And they're plotting their next move. And now they just came out and said that should the United States and Israel renew hostilities against Iran, they will cut the internet cables running beneath the Strait of Hormuz and cause perhaps an international crisis that way. So again, they're getting stronger, not getting weaker.
1: They're pirates. And by the way, that kind of threat tells you that they'll never be trustworthy. They'll never be, because once you make a threat like that, you'll always make a threat like that. Before we go on further, I got to play for you something from last night. Congressman Thomas Massie, upon being defeated, said this. Cut number 14.
18: I would have come out sooner, but I had to call my opponent and concede, and it took a while to find Ed Gallrein in Tel Aviv.
1: All right, now, Ambassador Oren, I think that's just nakedly anti-Semitic. Do you agree with me?
17: I was telling people in Israel about it today. I was actually in the Israeli news today and actually quoting him. And people couldn't believe it. They couldn't believe it. Their response was he really in Tel Aviv? And it was so outrageously anti-Semitic, they couldn't even understand it. Of course it is. Of course it is. And what's the subtext there is that that Gallrein, a candidate supported by President Trump, is being controlled by the Israelis. And it's blatantly anti-Semitic, of course.
1: All right. I just wanted people to hear it. I wanted to hear it from you, not me. I've been saying it all day. Let's go back to the war. It seems to me that the Iranians are doing the Iranian thing, which is to always play for time, and that at some point we just have to say, no mas, no more time. Is that your agreement? Do you agree with that, or should we let it play out a while?
17: Well, it depends on how much oxygen you have on the American Western side. Okay, we are in a game of chicken. It's not a military against military anymore. It's economy against versus economy. And ideally, the United States could maintain its naval blockade through the Strait of Hormuz. It's costing the Iranians hundreds of millions of dollars a day. Ultimately, it will cause cracks within the IRGC, within the military, ultimately. But that ultimately may take 3, 4, 5 months. During that time, gas prices will continue to rise. The general price of living will continue to rise. Shortage fertilizer even that will cause food prices to rise. So it's that kind of game of chicken. Does the president think that his administration and the American economy generally have that type of wind that it can wait out the Iranian regime?
1: Okay, now the headline in the Times of Israel is, Trump says Netanyahu will, quote, do whatever I want in Iran after Per said to hold tense call. That tells me, after, a year of this, since Operation Midnight Hammer, that we got the jets warming up on the runway. Whenever Trump says he's at a tense call with Netanyahu, those two are thick as thieves and getting ready to go. How do you read it?
17: I hope so. I hope that's the case. Or, maybe Netanyahu feels that the president is going to this deal, as reported in some sources in the Western press, a deal that would basically end the war and open 30 days of negotiation on outstanding issues like the nuclear issue. And in which case, of course, the nuclear issue will not be resolved. Strait of Hormuz will not be resolved, because that's what the Iranians do. They get into a negotiation and they will drag their feet. They've been doing it for hundreds and hundreds of years, not for the last, 6 months. So that's what they'll do. I think that's what the prime minister is worried about. I think we could get to a situation similar to that which Israel found itself in 2015 after the signing of the JCPOA, in which we said, okay, you signed this deal, but we won't be bound by this deal. We have to retain our maneuverability, our ability to defend ourselves, which is pretty much is what's happening in the north, because the president and the State Department have declared a 45-day ceasefire in the north, but there's no ceasefire in the north, and it's limited Israel's maneuverability somewhat. We're not really bombing in Beirut anymore, but there's full-fledged combat going up on north, and we're having soldiers wounded every single day. A woman soldier was seriously wounded today, so there's always going to be a certain divergence of interests between our two countries, as much as we are fastly and closely aligned, because the United States is far away, a big country. Israel's a small country. We're threatened immediately on our neighbors. And at a certain point, we have to say to the president, please understand these are our fundamental and even existential interests.
1: Now, I want to go back to Michael Oren, historian, Princeton historian, author of the most important book on Middle Eastern history wars in the modern times. From 1991 to 2003, the United States and its allies operated two no-fly zones in Iraq, one in northern Iraq to protect the Kurds, one in southern Iraq to protect the Shia Muslims. We started them too late, but we got them going. Could we operate, do you think it's, as a military matter, possible to operate a no-shoot zone, a no-missiles, no-firing zone for 150 miles in length along the strait, and 100 miles back, and if they violate that, turn it into a no-move zone? In other words, what you've done with southern Lebanon, the allies of the United States and the United States ought to do to the coastal zone along the strait. What do you think of that?
17: The United States can do whatever the heck it wants. Okay, it has that ability. It has the firepower. You're talking about a country with not two or three aircraft carriers, but 11 aircraft carriers. And it has a massive amount of power. It's the strongest military force in the world. It can do that. But if you're going to make declare a no-fire zone like that, you have to back it up. You have to back it up with true power. And so it's just a matter, as so much in this war, it's a matter of staying ability, endurance, and the certainly willpower to bring American force to bear in the fullest possible way against Iran.
1: All right, but do we have a choice? Because they want to establish the Hormuz Tool Authority. They want to control an international waterway, which since time immemorial has been open to everyone except pirates. In other words, they want to change the fundamental rules of the geopolitical order. We can't allow that to happen. Neither can the Gulf states, neither can the world, can we?
17: No, of course you can't, but you're going to have to step up and enforce that. Listen, we don't want them to have a nuclear weapon either. We don't want them to have 8,000 ballistic missiles that can threaten all of the countries in the Middle East and threaten us with close to an existential danger. We don't want them to be supporting terror around the Middle East. You may keep in mind, one of the ways they close international waterways is not through missiles and not through mines, but through pirates, through true pirates, the Houthis. So all of these issues have to be resolved in this war if we are to get to a vastly better place in the Middle East. And I've talked often on this program about the hinge of history, where if the initial five goals of this war, no nuclear program, no nuclear stockpile, no ballistic missile program, no support for terror, and reopening the Straits of Hormuz, these are now emblazoned on my soul, Hugh. You achieve that, then everything changes in the Middle East. You not only get rid of the Iranian threat, you get peace. You get peace across the region, Pax Americana extending from the Mediterranean to the shores of the Ganges.
1: All right, 90 seconds. When is the election in Israel, and who's going to win it?
17: Well, right now it's either set for late September or late October. It's not quite sure.
1: I thought they said it today.
17: Ultra-Orthodox parties want it to be in September. It's closer to the Jewish major holidays, and they can mobilize support much better. It's really immaterial. It's a difference of maybe, you know, 2 or 3 weeks. Who's going to win it? According to the polls today, right today, it's the anti-BB bloc. But in politics, as you know, between now and up September is an infinity amount of time. Who knows? Much of it will depend, I want you to know, on the outcome of this war. If Netanyahu can go to the voters and say, look, I achieved all the strategic objectives that we set out for ourselves, he'll be in a much, much reinforced position politically.
1: Michael Oren, you've been in the Knesset. You've run before. Are you running this time with anyone?
17: No. I'm not running, but I you know, something, I've done the legislator thing. You know, postal reform was not the thing that most interested me. It's diplomacy. And that's what legislation is. It's postal reform. And that's the most exciting legislation. It goes downhill from there. We have to set about to rebuild Israel's foreign relations. And that is going to be a huge, huge task. It's going to be a historic task, and I'm going to put all of my weight behind it.
1: Well, I'm glad. The Israel Advocacy Group, that's what Dr. Oren's begun. That's what we support. I hope you will as well. Thank you, Dr. Oren. I'll be right back, America. Stay tuned.
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2: Welcome back, America. I'm Hugh Hewitt. Pleased to welcome back to the show a friend of mine, the president of the Utah State Senate, J. Stewart Adams. He has been on before because the American Legislative Exchange Council is a sponsor of our program. I go on the road with them, and usually Stewart Adams shows up to talk to me about why Utah has been number one now for 19 consecutive years in the rich states, poor states rating. Senate President Adams, welcome back. Congratulations. You're number one again. Does it get boring?
12: Not at all. It's fun to be with you. 19 years in a row. Think about it for a minute. The high school graduates in Utah have never known a time in their entire life when Utah hasn't had the best economic outlook. Pretty amazing.
2: I want to run down the stats, if I may.
5: Number one best economic outlook for 19 years running. Number one state overall, third year in a row in the U.S. News and World Report. Number one upward mobility in the Archbridge Institute. Number one in protecting children's mental well-being in the Childhood Index. Number one in GDP growth, according to Kempsey Gardner Policy Institute. Number one increase in household income growth. That's from the Urban Institute. Number two best state for teachers. Number four best state for education. And the lowest electricity rates in the United States. How do you get this all done, Stuart Adams?
12: Well, again, Art Laffer, Steve Moore, Jonathan Williams, they predict the future. And a good economist, I think that the rating of economists is how well they project the future and predict the future. And we have seen that the policies, the regulatory policies and the tax policies that we put in place actually produce what the prediction wants to predict, the best economic outlook. In addition to those numbers, we have cut taxes, income tax, again, again, again, again, again, ran out of fingers, and again, 6 years in a row in Utah. Both our tax policy and our regulatory policy are what have been able to allow us to accomplish this.
5: Now, for a long time, people said Utah does so well because it's the LDS headquarters of the LDS state. That's no longer true. I got a lot of friends who are moving to Utah because they like the quality of life. They like the seasons. They like the education system. They like the public safety. Have you noticed that the state's got a lot of inbound migration of people who are not LDS?
12: Well, people vote with their feet. And in addition to all the things you just talked about, we are the fastest growing per capita state in the nation. So, yes, we've had a great influx of people. Our demographics have changed, but we've maintained the same policies that have actually allowed us not only to cut taxes, but we've been able to increase. We've doubled the spending on teachers. We now have, I think we're the fifth highest in the nation, starting teacher salaries in the entire nation. Plus, we built infrastructure like no other state. We're rebuilding our roads, our water system. When you can cut taxes and build infrastructure, pay for services, that only happens by having a strong economy. And a lot of that is because of our regulatory policy.
5: Now, I'll talk to you about public safety in the next segment because I'm very interested in that, as are most Americans. But I want to know about electricity. The grid is under stress everywhere, but it's not in Utah. The grid is, I'm in Maine right now. The grid's a big issue up in Maine every single year when it gets cold. How have you kept ahead of electricity demand in Utah?
12: Well, again, energy, energy, energy. And we have, for whatever reason in America, we've stopped building new energy production. And we could see it coming because energy does drive our economy. We have some of the lowest electric rates in the entire nation. But we could see a need for the future. And the future appeared to be,
5: the future is what? The oil and gas industry, the natural gas industry?
12: Well, we have a lot of oil, we have a lot of natural gas, but we have nuclear energy. And we just permitted the first nuclear energy plant, the manufacturing plant in Box Elder County. And we're looking at geothermal. We have Fervo Energy in St. George or the Cedar City area that's doing geothermal energy. But we think nuclear is the future. So we're actually moving ahead with nuclear manufacturing, and it's going to take a workforce. So we're working on all forms of energy. We want to be the energy capital of the world because energy is going to be needed. We know AI needs energy, and energy production is so important.
5: Is the new nuclear plant a small modular reactor, or is it one of the traditional bigs?
12: It's all kinds of new technology, but one of the small nuclear reactors is the cutting edge, but we're also seeing a new nuclear reactor that's called a micro. And that micro reactor can actually be manufactured in a plant, like you do a car, put on the back of a semi-truck, and dropped into place. You can daisy chain them together, tie them together, They may produce only 30 megawatts of power, but you put 10 of them together and you get 300 megawatts. That's almost the same as a small nuclear reactor. And these new nuclear reactors, they're burning the old spent fuel rods, which we didn't know what to do with. So the new technology solving, again, a waste problem along with producing more energy.
5: Now, I've been on the campus of BYU. I gave a lecture at the Reuben Clark School a few years ago. Been on the campus of Utah State to do a Utah PBS special with the late Neil Maxwell. I know you got great higher ed. Does that continue to expand in Utah?
12: We have one of the fastest growing populations because we have a lot of natural increase. Our birth rate's one of the highest in the nation. Because of that, we have a lot of kids. And we have some of the best educational systems in the United States. University of Utah has, it rivals MIT as far as startups. Utah State University has a lot of aeronautics and research. We actually funded last session $50 million, not a lot of money, but it's seed money, to be able to go to the university to do more research. And BYU is a great university also. And between those universities and the others, we have a very educated and talented workforce, and workforce is going to drive the economy in addition to energy.
5: Someday you'll get in the college playoffs so Ohio State can beat you, State Senate President. Let me ask you, though, how long have you
12: That'll
5: been?
12: That'll never happen. If we get in the playoffs, we're going to beat Ohio. I want you to know that.
5: How long have you been the State Senate President?
12: 8 years.
5: And is there a term limit on that? Can you keep going?
12: We don't have term limits in Utah. We'll see. Again, Utah's great, and I'd like to take credit for all the great things in Utah. But we know Utah is great because of great people, and we have a great state. We have great legislators. We have a really fabulous business community. They give back. They help Utah maintain their number one status, and it's a great spot to live.
5: Well, Stuart Adams, though. Being the president, you got to herd cats. Doesn't it get old? Are you still enjoying the game?
12: Oh, it's a great process. I love the process. It's pretty miraculous as you see it happen. I think my ideas are the best. Hopefully everybody agrees with that. But even my ideas, I hope you're laughing, but even my ideas get better when they go through that legislative process. It is a difficult process. But it's very miraculous as you see ideas come out. They get vetted by the public. They get vetted by other legislators. It's one of the great processes to be involved.
5: Stuart Adams is going to stay with me for another segment. I want to talk about public safety because Utah is very safe. And I want to know why that is. Don't go anywhere, America. I'm Hugh Hewitt.
11: With SRN News, I'm Jason Walker. Trump administration is charging former Cuban leader Raul Castro in the 1996 downing of civilian planes operated by Miami-based exiles. The indictment is related to Castro's role in the shoot down of two small planes of the exile group Brothers to the Rescue. At the time, Castro was Cuba's defense minister. Elon Musk is selling stock to the public for his SpaceX. That company has been losing billions each year. Still, the IPO is expected to rank among the largest ever. The stock sale could make Musk the first ever trillionaire. U.S. military boarded an Iranian-flagged commercial oil tanker in the Gulf of Oman earlier in the day. It was suspected of trying to violate the United States blockade. 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
21: Tonight, expect a chance of a thunderstorm in some areas early this evening, clearing to partly cloudy skies later. The temperature will drop to 74. Tomorrow, anticipate mostly sunny skies with the possibility of widely scattered thunderstorms in the afternoon, reaching a high of 90. I'm meteorologist Jason Caterina. That's your exclusive AccuWeather forecast on AM 930, The Answer.
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5: Welcome back, America. I'm Hugh Hewitt. Stuart Adams, president of Utah State Senate, has stuck around with me. And I like Stuart so much because he likes the things I like in order of importance: schools, cops, and desalinization. First of all, school choice. How's Utah doing, Stuart?
12: We passed a school choice bill. We did it with a two-thirds majority in both the House and the Senate. The only state in the nation to pass school choice with a two-thirds majority. Call it Utah Fits All, and Utah gives an $8,000 scholarship, and it's wildly successful. And again, parents should be able to decide what's best for their kids. It's causing competition. We're doing very well. I believe that's why, again, another reason why Utah is the number one state in the nation.
5: Number two, public safety. You folks invest in police. Now, sometimes that's a local issue, but the state's got to back it up. How do you help the locals keep their cops on the street?
12: Well, we're actually not only help fund it, but it's really a policy issue. I mean, we all know that treatment's a lot better than incarceration. But the problem is anybody with a severe substance abuse problem, they're not going to go get treatment unless they have a motivation. So you need criminal justice policies that allow for those issues to be dealt with, and you need to give those encouragement. So sometimes you can be too kind, and you don't motivate people to get the treatment they need. And we think the combination of getting proper treatment and housing without treatment, that doesn't work. So treatment with strong criminal justice revisions, reforms, is what's helped Utah. We've actually seen a homelessness drop in Utah.
5: Now, I want to finish with the Great Salt Lake. I used to live in Southern California. I got frustrated. We had two desal plants in Southern California. Israel's got six. Saudi Arabia's got a lot. UAE's got a lot. Desal works in some places. We got the Pacific Ocean in California, so there should be no water problem. What do you think about desal in the Great Salt Lake?
12: Well, you know, I actually went to Israel, and I saw their technology they had, very economical. They solved their water problems with desalination. I came back to Utah, started talking about desalination, and the media gave me a little bad time, but they didn't know that we had another plan in place. We actually went down to talk to San Diego, talked to San Diego Water Board, and said, we will build desalination plants. Utah will build them for San Diego, for California, but we want to trade you your Colorado River water. Colorado River exists in Utah.
5: Oh.
12: We don't need to carry more. And you know what? They said they liked that idea. And during that was a year or two ago. During the legislative session this February, Governor Newsom sent our Governor Cox a letter saying we'd like the idea too. It's pretty great idea. You do have the Pacific Ocean. And if we can create more water, that's a win for everyone.
5: That is a win for everyone. Let's close with critical minerals because it's a national security issue. You got them. Will Utah let the rest of the country develop them for national security purposes?
12: Well, again, halloysite is one of the great critical mineral deposits in the world. China's been the only spot where halloysites existed. We just found the largest halloysite deposit. It's a silicone clay. It's not granite. You can just melt the silicone, get the critical minerals out of it, done very cheaply. We have the largest deposit we found in Utah. We're going to compete on a national scale and international. Even the India Times says it will change the entire financial balance in the world. We're going to solve the critical mineral problems for the free world, and we'll share, but we'll make some money before we do it.
5: Well, you know, I'm from Ohio, and we have the Great Lakes Compact, and no one's allowed to have the Great Lakes water. I've always thought that was silly. If you could sell it for enough, you could actually open it up a little bit. But I'm sure Utah wants to make its money back before it lets it go. But the Pentagon needs that stuff, right? That's our critical infrastructure, our critical weapon system. You've got that enormous Air Force base there, don't you? Aren't all the Minutemen or some of the Minutemen up there?
12: Hill Air Force Base, the entire land-based missile defense system is housed out of Hill Air Force Base. But you need them for F-35s. You need them for our F-22s, our stealth. But you also need them for the auto industry. You didn't have critical minerals. You'd shut down the auto industry in Japan, in Europe, the United States. You'd shut down our pharmaceutical industry. You need it for the economy. We're going to help solve that problem, and Utah's on track to do that.
5: Be careful, Stuart Adams. Part of that desal deal with Gavin Newsom, he might ask you to come over and be the president of the California State Senate, too, and then you'll be really going out of your mind. So good to talk to you. I'll see you at the ALEC convention in Orlando, I hope. Stuart Adams is a treasure to the United States and to the state of Utah. Always good to talk to him. Don't go anywhere, America. I'm Hugh Hewitt.
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0: SRN News, I'm Jason Walker. Federal prosecutors charging former Cuban President Raul Castro in the 1996 downing of civilian planes operated by Miami-based exiles. That indictment related to Castro's role in the shootdown of two small aircraft operated by the exile group Brothers to the Rescue. At the time, Castro was Cuba's defense minister. Early season heat wave making life miserable for folks in the Northeast and Mid-Atlantic. Dozens of records could fall. Conditions continue to climb to levels more typical of midsummer than being in the middle of May. One major concern, health risk for the elderly and those who don't have AC in their homes. New Mexico authorities say three people are dead. More than a dozen first responders have been hospitalized. This is SRN.
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6: Tonight, there will be a chance of a thunderstorm in some areas early this evening, but overall expect clear to partly cloudy skies with a low of 74. Tomorrow, anticipate mostly sunny conditions with isolated thunderstorms possible in the afternoon, reaching a high of 90. Tomorrow night, there could be another chance of a thunderstorm early on before the night turns clear to partly cloudy, remaining warm and humid with a low of 77. I'm meteorologist Jason Caterina. That's your exclusive AccuWeather forecast on AM 930, The Answer.
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8: Welcome back, America. I'm Hugh Hewitt, joined by Seth Mandel. He is senior writer for Commentary Magazine. I listen to the Commentary podcast every day, so I hear Seth at least three or four or five times a week. Seth, earlier today, Raul Castro was charged with murder by a U.S. court. What do you think that's a setup for?
9: It's hard to know. I mean, I guess the question is this a setup for like a Venezuela type thing? I don't really know. But I think that they want to open negotiations with the Cubans and they want some leverage. They very clearly want to be talking to the Cubans about something about, you know, a kind of securing our hemisphere the way that Trump likes to do. Venezuela was part of it. A kind of Monroe Doctrine approach to things in the Americas. What they're seeking exactly, that I don't know.
8: What is the best case solution from a general pro-Western, pro-capitalism point of view for Cuba, Seth Mandel? I have a vision. What's yours?
9: Freedom. I mean, why not incorporate them into the modern world or give them the opportunity to, right? I mean, the best possible outcome for the Cuban people is to determine their own future. And right now they can't and they don't. and they're experiencing a fair amount of misery because of it. And I think that when you empower people, everybody's life gets better.
8: Given the Cuban expat community in the United States that has been here since 1960, forget, we're going on almost 70 years of people fleeing Cuba, and maybe some people fled Batista. Do you think they would take their money back? I don't think they're going to repatriate and become Cubans, but I think they'll invest in the island. Do you?
9: Probably, but I think also it's about they will reunite with family members, and they will have connection with friends and family that they can't really have right now. I think it will integrate Cuba into, you know, into the world, but specifically for the expats, it will be a wonderful thing to see people as if a wall came down and, you know, and family members or friends are on opposite sides of the Berlin Wall or something peering through. The connection is a really beautiful thing. The connection is something that they deserve as humans. And so I hope that happens.
8: Well, I also think it's probably, we do have Guantanamo Bay. If it was an ally of the United States, it's a big island. It's strategically located. I would not be surprised to see quite an investment of the American government in facilities around and on Cuba. Would you?
9: No, I wouldn't be surprised at all. There's always a strategic element, as I said, to the Monroe Doctrine way that Trump tends to see the world. If you remember in his first term, he was actually quite interested in Venezuela as well. The administration didn't go as far as they went this time, but they recognized the opposition leader as the legitimate head of government, and they backed the Organization of American States in their attempt to isolate the Maduro regime and the Chavistas and to get its Venezuela's constitutional government back on track. So, you know, they've been eyeing Venezuela for a decade and then went in and did and took, you know, that the action that they took. But I think that, yeah, they always have their eyes, especially within the Trump administration, on the Americas and on our surroundings, on, you know, what Russia would call its near abroad. Right. That seems to have been a focus of Trump and the administration from the very beginning.
8: OK, so yesterday Axios carried a story that had been leaked, obviously, by some apparatchik for Cuba or one of the people that they've got on their payroll, that they had acquired 900 drones that could reach Key West and Guantanamo and maybe other places in the United States. What would be the reaction if they hit any of us with a drone, do you think?
9: The reaction would be not dissimilar from the reaction of anybody else shooting missiles at the American mainland and hitting and potentially killing Americans, right? I mean, that's you only have to look at what Venezuela serves as in terms of an example, and those were drug boats mainly, but they were seen as harming the American people and undermining American society and American security and all that. Certainly, I don't think Cuba would get any special dispensation for, you know, a free shot or two at the U.S. The answer is always the same. Somebody tries bombing us,
8: The 101st Airborne. That's what I think they'd get. Yeah. They would end up with a bunch of parachutes and landing craft, and it wouldn't be the Bay of Pigs 2.0, it would be Operation Enduring Freedom 2.0. Don't go anywhere, America, the March of Baghdad that I'm referencing. I'll be right back with Seth Mandel. We'll talk about the big war right after this.
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2: With SRN News, I'm Jason Walker. Elon Musk announcing major plans for a huge sale of stock to the public for the space company that's been losing, well, billions each year. Here's Lisa Dwyer.
3: Documents filed show that SpaceX lost $2.6 billion from operations last year on $18.7 billion in revenue, and the losses kept piling up at the start of this year as well. Musk and certain other shareholders will receive shares in a special class of stock that gives them 10 votes for each share they hold. The stock sale could also make Musk a major owner who co-founded SpaceX in 2002, the world's first trillionaire. I'm Lisa Dwyer.
2: Trump administration charging former Cuban President Raul Castro in the downing of civilian planes operated by Miami-based exiles 30 years ago right now. Acting Attorney General Todd Blanche says this sends a clear message.
4: For the first time in nearly 70 years, senior leadership of the Cuban regime has been charged in this country, in the United States of America, for acts of violence resulting in the deaths of American citizens. Nations and their leaders cannot be permitted to target Americans, kill them, and not face accountability.
2: New Mexico authorities say three people are dead. More than a dozen first responders have been assessed for possible exposure to an unidentified substance. That after being called to a home for a suspected drug overdose. Tennessee officials will pay $835,000 to settle a suit filed by a man who was jailed 37 days over a Facebook post he made about the assassination of Charlie Kirk. This is SRN News. Well, a victory for religious freedom in the United Kingdom. Here's correspondent Michael Harrington with that story.
5: All charges have been dropped against a street preacher who was arrested for sharing the gospel with people in Bristol last year. Pastor D.M. Moodley was represented by Alliance Defending Freedom International, which says, quote, "The police decision to drop their investigation is a vindication of the pastor's lawful conduct. He has been repeatedly arrested, imprisoned, and told that expressing his Christian views is a criminal matter." Michael Harrington reporting.
2: New regulations on Texas summer camps prompting Sioux to shut down. That includes the Camp Oak Haven in Colorado County, which Orr Family Ministries has sold due to some new rules. Regulations were introduced after deadly floods last year, and it's requiring camps to implement costly new safety measures. This is SRN News. Target reporting its largest jump in comparable sales in 4 years Wednesday. Bernie Bennett has more.
6: More customers buying in all six of Target's main merchandising categories helped deliver the better-than-expected sales. Comparable sales, those coming from stores and digital channels operating for at least 12 months, rose 5.6% in the three-month period ending May 2nd. It was the biggest gain since early 2022 and the first positive read after three consecutive quarters of negative comparable sales. The retail chain also raised its annual revenue outlook, saying it expected the momentum to continue the rest of the year. Bernie Bennett reporting.
2: House committee discussing the future of Transportation Security Administration as the Trump team lobbies to replace TSA officers with private contractors. Members of the House Committee on Homeland Security holding that hearing on ways to modernize the TSA 25 years after it was created. More details, srnnews.com.
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17: Overnight, expect clear skies with high humidity and a low temperature of 74. Thursday will bring mostly sunny conditions with isolated thunderstorms developing in the afternoon. The high will reach 91. Thursday night, there is a chance of a thunderstorm early on, clearing up to a partly cloudy and humid night with a low of 76. I'm meteorologist Jason Caterina. That's your exclusive AccuWeather forecast on AM 930, The Answer.
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20: My therapist says I have a preoccupation with vengeance. We'll see about that.
21: I really do hope it's somebody we want to see. But you know what? Son of a gun. Say hello to my little friend.
22: Welcome, everybody. Kevin Jagzon here. There is a fascinating little loophole in modern leftist American etiquette. You can insult,

0: accents, Midwestern values, people who say grace before dinner, and somehow still get invited to keynote a university symposium on tolerance. That's right. Glad you guys are with me today. I want to cover something different. I'm going to try to work in some other news while we're talking about today's subject, but I want to cover the bigger picture. Because see, this loophole didn't happen accidentally. It was cultivated. They watered it. They fertilized it with federal grants and late night monologues. Because somewhere along the way, Christianity stopped being viewed by elite culture as a faith and started being treated like an embarrassing family recipe involving raisins and mayonnaise. Something old America keeps bringing to the picnic while the smart people roll their eyes and discuss democracy in gender-neutral Esperanto. And that's the strange thing about modern progressivism. It claims to adore marginalized groups, unless that group includes church-going mechanics in Oklahoma who own a Bible and duct tape is on their spine. And this is what I want to delve into a bit. And I'm going to give you some examples. And the first one I want to bring up is a guy in Utah. His name is Nate Bluen. And he got exposed for mocking Christians and, believe it or not, Mormons. He lives in Utah. And disabled people in old social media posts. And according to reports, the backlash has become severe enough that they're wanting him to get out. They want him to leave the congressional race. Now, this is mostly coming from the GOP, but you would think that Democrats would even say, hey, enough is enough. But let's not forget, we got the people in Maine, Democrats in Maine, who don't care that they are running a Nazi. But here's the thing about this guy, Bluen. Critics, people didn't just discover he's a hidden monster. They discovered a prototype, a beta tested version of the modern elite progressive operating system. And Christianity becomes the punchline first, and then eventually the obstacle. You can look this story up, by the way. Thanks for being here. Thanks for you folks on the app, all the people that support the station. Because, see, many of us, we are Christ followers, Christians. And even if you're not a church-going, you know, person, or you don't wear it on your sleeve, or however you define yourself, I really don't care. I won't judge you. I happen to be a Christian, and I tell people all the time, very failed. And it isn't because I find myself thinking, oh, Kevin, you're terrible. Oh, you're an awful person. Because I'm not. But it doesn't matter how good I am. I'm not good enough for the things that are given to me. I've been given lots of talents and lots of things in my life. And I don't know what that legacy is going to be. But whatever it is, I want whatever I do to bring me closer to this thing that I seek, to the God that I seek every day, that I say something to every single day. Anyway, before anybody says, well, Kevin, look, that guy's just one guy. You know, let me introduce you to the political version of artisanal mayonnaise. It spreads everywhere, whether you ordered it or not. Meet Texas Democrat James Tallarico. He argued that atheists can be more Christ-like than Christians. Now, I'm not going to dispute it because I know there are Christians who are fake Christians, but here's what I will tell you. If you are a legitimate Christian, there is no atheist who can be more Christ-like than you. That's a stupid comment, in my opinion, in any way, shape, or form. Atheism doesn't believe in Christ. So how can you be Christ-like? Oh, Kevin, what he's saying is they're really nice people. They just don't believe in God. Okay, well, I'm going to tell you this. You show me a really nice person who has no core, nothing, a belief that there's something bigger than themselves, and I will show you a person hiding out. A person who's just waiting for the right moment to do the wrong thing. There will be no dilemma when they get to raid your bank account or do something, you know, bad to you that benefits them. There will be no moral core, no ethical dilemma, because they don't have it. Now, they can claim they do, but they don't. Oh, sure, Tallarico thinks he's got some hidden theological conversation ready to go with that, you know. Politically, though, it landed with the elegance of a leaf blower at a funeral. So Tallarico wants you to believe that enlightened secularists are actually better at our religion than we are. And he wants us to believe that we claim some kind of moral authority, that we're, oh no, I'm more religious than you are. I'm better than you. No, I don't know any Christian that thinks I'm better than somebody. I don't. And maybe I'm naive, or maybe I just hang out with a better class of people, but I don't know Christians who think, have I run into them, you know, in the past? Absolutely. I've run into them, the ones that are like, and Kevin, you need to understand that in the Los Thessalonians, blah, blah, blah. And they want to quote scripture. And the minute that somebody starts quoting scripture to me, I get a little bit, because here's my thing. What's your life? Why do I need, if I say, look, man, you shouldn't be stealing. I don't need to go, and then, you know, the book of blah, blah, blah, it says, thou shalt not steal, you know, and Leviticus and this. I don't need to get into all of that. I can just say, look, man, you shouldn't be stealing. That's crazy. That's stupid. Don't be doing that. I don't need to make you go, oh, well, he just quoted scripture. Look, I know scripture. I have a thing of scripture right above my, in behind me in my studio. And it is, do all things for the glory of God. That's essentially it. But I don't need to, again, yes, it's scripture. And I want people to learn that scripture. 1 Corinthians 10:31, fine. But I just live it. Anyway, this didn't change overnight. This stuff has been happening for quite some time. And we've been documenting it for decades. And when we come back, I'm going to delve a lot more into it. Most of you know my story. I grew up poor, lost my mom before I turned 5. My father was in San Quentin prison most of my life. I faced odds that could have broken some people, but I learned how to overcome tragedy because of America. I feel compelled to help create a generation of young people who know how to overcome hardship and who express true love for this country. I also want to strengthen every American who feels forgotten or abandoned. But this is not about me. It's about you, because you're the heart of the show. Your stories, your resilience, your quiet patriotism. My role is to bring honest takes on politics and culture to spark hope and real conversations. 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Time for real talk. 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
16: The situation is very dangerous, and I would never do. I will take the criticism before I do a publicity stunt. And frankly, a press conference at this point in time would just be publicity.
0: This is the beginning of a conversation that was recorded by the other person on LA Mayor Karen Bass. And I want to finish playing it because this was 3 days before the fires took out LA. Now, we talked about this a while back. We may have even played the clip, but it goes into some of the other things I want to talk about with respect to Californicate. So here's the rest of it. I'm going to tell you right now, I can't make heads or tails because I don't know the story that well, but here's what I do know. 3 days before Pacific Palisades burned to the ground, this is the conversation that Karen Bass, LA Mayor Karen Bass, is having with a person who lived there.
17: I think the neighbors, mm-hmm, property owners, uh-huh, yeah, and the residents. I mean, 41,000 people live within a square mile here.
16: Yeah.
17: Two families share a one-bedroom apartment.
16: But they want to hear that something is going to be done.
17: They want to know it's recognized. Recognized.
16: Exactly. But if I have a choice between that and compromising something, I just have to go along with it. It's not my area of expertise. I want to make sure that you are safe. And hopefully you can read in between the lines. But I would just appreciate, just, and it's hard for me to tell you this, but hold tight. You will understand soon.
17: Okay.
16: Okay?
17: Okay.
16: And when I am able to talk, I will be happy to go into great detail.
17: Okay.
16: I took it.
0: Now, what does all that mean? Well, 18,000 people lost their homes. And 30 people died, or whatever the number is. We learned that from Kevin Kiley. So here's California. And this woman wants to be mayor again. And there's a big faction of people that go, yeah, let her be mayor again. Look at all this progress we're getting. You know, the only progress being made in California is when President Trump takes money from these clowns and says, you're not going to rip us off anymore. According to Jeremy Potterwer, Newsom and Bass may soon have to face the music, and here's what he tweeted. Mayor Bass and Governor Newsom just played their last card to avoid discovery in the Palisades fire lawsuit and lost. We're going to discovery. We're going to see the deleted Mayor Bass text and all city and state attempts to manipulate, conspire, and manipulate information and data to avoid accountability. I believe the only question after we review all discovery will be whether this fire was merely gross negligence or criminal negligence on behalf of our leadership. They tried everything to avoid this moment. Now, I want you to just step back for a second and think about this. California said, we don't want Nicholas Shirley looking into any of our stuff regarding the autism, the clinics, and all that stuff. They've also said, we don't want to allow the citizens who pay the bills to look into the money that's gone into this train, the train to nowhere. They are passing legislation to stop it. Now, you guys have heard me talk about this, and I said that should be illegal. No politician should be able to say, or group of politicians should be able to say, nope, we're not going to look at any of this data. Unless it is a matter of national security, which this would not be, we should be able to see whatever we need to see. And what they do is they wait for us to issue these FOIA requests. So they can then say, oh, well, we'll get it to you. We'll get it to you. And then they get it to you 3, 4, 5 years later when these people are gone or the issue's no longer a big deal. So I don't know what's going on here, but here's what I do know. How could you possibly want this woman, Karen Bass, to be your mayor? I want you to imagine you burn down your city. You lose 18,000 people, you kill 30, and you're not hiding in shame. It's like Hillary Clinton. I just wait for Karen Bass to say, what difference does it make? And what's interesting to me is this LA mayor's race, it should be over. They've got two leftist candidates, Karen Bass, and a woman, we'll play a clip, and the guy mentions her name. I don't know her name because I don't really care about it that much. But she's been described as the female Mondani. And they actually believe that she will beat Karen Bass. Karen Bass is polling super low, like 24% or something. Now, you say, Kevin, come on, I don't live in L.A. What do I care about L.A.? What do I care about whatever? Let me tell you, watch L.A. Watch what these people do. We got another story. I think we talked about it the other day. LA is the first city that has voted that cops cannot make traffic stops. And their city council voted 14-0. Did we cover that? I think we did. But anyway, going back to Karen Bass, it's so reminiscent of, in many cases, the race itself is reminiscent of Hillary Clinton because they got two candidates who are stone cold Marxist leftists. They will destroy that city. And then they got one guy. He's a GOP Republican and his name is Spencer Platt. And he's running and he's the only one that makes any sense. And while we look at the issues that motivate us in our own cities, we could take a lesson from Spencer Platt. Now, the rumor is that Karen Bass is propping him up because she wants to face him and not this Muslim woman who's another Marxist who they feel like would be have the best chance of beating her. I want you to understand, this is a city that is leaking money. It's crime-ridden. It's got all kinds of problems that have to deal with illegals and what have you. And they want to, they either want more of the person who did it or somebody to come in and make it far worse. So Karen Bass is supposedly propping up this guy's name is Spencer Platt, who, it's funny, they show a picture of him and they say, he hangs out with Alex Jones. There's a picture of him with Alex Jones. I got pictures with people that I don't hang out with. I've taken pictures with. Did I say Platt? I mean Pratt. Or maybe it is Platt. I think it's Pratt. Anyway, regardless, this guy is absolutely ripping a new one into Karen Bass. And his commercials have gone viral. And he's getting attention. Now, is he going to win? Probably not. Because that place is crazy. But I'm proud of him for running.
18: He's putting an end to identity politics.
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19: With SRN News, I'm Jason Walker. Chinese leader Xi Jinping and Russian President Vladimir Putin hailing their strategic ties and energy trade during talks earlier in the day in Beijing. Both stressed the need for peace in the Middle East, but nothing was said about Russia's invasion of Ukraine. Federal prosecutors are charging Cuban President Raul Castro in the 1996 downing of civilian planes operated by exiles from Miami. The indictment was related to Castro's role in the shoot down of two small planes. At the time, Castro was Cuba's defense minister. Healthcare workers in Congo say they're underprotected and undertrained as the rare Ebola virus spreads rapidly in one of the world's most remote regions. Officials say right now dozens have died. SRN.
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4: Overnight will be clear and humid with a low of 74. Tomorrow, expect mostly sunny skies with widely separated thunderstorms possible in the afternoon, accompanied by a high of 91. Tomorrow night, there could be a thunderstorm in some areas early on. Otherwise, skies will be clear to partly cloudy and humid with a low of 76. I'm meteorologist Jason Caterina. That's your exclusive AccuWeather forecast on AM 930, The Answer.
5: He's putting an end to identity politics.
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5: He's Kevin Jackson.
27: Yeah. They tell us he's black.
28: Negro, that's all you had to say.
0: So Barack Obama, he gave a 2006 call to renewal speech, and he framed biblical morality and public policy as complicated and selective. And he referenced Old Testament prohibitions involving shellfish and other laws to challenge conservatives who invoke scripture politically. And it was a mocking thing. And what's interesting is Barack Obama, somebody had to write that speech for him, because you can tell he doesn't know the scripture. It was merely meant to say, you know what, we are going to poke holes in everything these Christians believe. And I've debated atheists. I will destroy any atheist or agnostic or whatever, if they want to call the show, I'll destroy them. Because it's an easy principle as to why you would believe in a God. And in my first book, The Big Black Lie, I give you proof of God. Now, I've talked about it on the program. Some of you have heard it. I'm not going to do it today. But I give proof of God. It's irrefutable. But I want to get to this, because this is Barack Obama, and he's talking about all the things I mentioned earlier. So let me let you hear it for yourselves. Wait, before we do that, Kevin Jackson, who you're listening to, The Kevin Jackson Show, kjradio.com, 844-551-8255.
29: And even if we did have only Christians in our midst, if we expelled every non-Christian from the United States of America, whose Christianity would we teach in the schools? Would it be James Dobson's or Al Sharpton's?
0: There's another part to that, but I had my producer stop, because I want to talk about this. Whose Christianity would it be? And he uses Dobson or Al Sharpton. I mean, interesting choices. Now, I happen to like Dobson. I don't like Sharpton. And I get what he's saying. What's the contrast? But see, here's the contrast. Why would you bring up Sharpton? Sharpton is a charlatan. He's a fake. He's a fraud. But Barack Obama wants to credentialize him. He wants you to believe Al Sharpton's Bible view is the way of the world. Al Sharpton's view of the world and what he's done to Black America is going to send him straight to Hades. Straight there. This man has contributed nothing to society. And you know what he's done? He's hidden under the frock of Christianity. That he's some sort of, you know, man of Christ. See, I've seen these people my whole life growing up. They bring in the Sharpton was a boy, you know, he came to the church very young. And man, they elevate. We in the Black community, we elevate these youngsters, because we do. There's a thing about it where you're like, man, this dude is 50, you know, 12 years old and he wants to preach. Good for him. And I've seen these kids that grow up. And here's what I will tell you. They're going to make mistakes. They're going to go away from God. But at their core, they do want to do the right thing. But they don't have life experience. But what most of them don't do is they don't become race pimps. They don't become what Al Sharpton became, where he doesn't care about his black people. I was going to say his people. The only people that I would put under the moniker of his people are idiots that want to be led by a fraud. You might as well be led by James Jones in Guyana. You might want to play part two of this because this is where Barack Obama acts like he knows his Bible and he quotes Leviticus and the shellfish thing. So here's the next part of that.
29: Which passages of scripture should guide our public policy? Should we go with Leviticus, which suggests slavery is okay, and that eating shellfish is an abomination? Or we could go with Deuteronomy, which suggests stoning your child if he strays from the faith? Or should we just stick to the Sermon on the Mount, a passage that is so radical that it's doubtful that our own Defense Department would survive its application? So before we get carried away, let's read our Bibles now. Folks haven't been reading their Bible.
0: So Barack Obama reads from the Old Testament. We don't follow any of that anymore, not as Christians. And, you know, now the Jews, they have the Torah, and they still believe in a few of those things. I don't know. I'm not going to try to get in. For me, this isn't a religious discussion. It's a discussion about who do I trust? Do I trust somebody who mocks my religion, won't say anything about the other ones, acts as if we're idiots out here for believing what we believe when there is more reason to believe as Christians than there is to believe in that there's a car dealership wanting to sell you a car on the weekends? We know what's real. Now, you don't have to believe it. As I said when I gave proof of God, God gave you a choice. Once you were born, you didn't know anything in the womb, but now you're outside of the womb and you've been slowly educated. And it started with your parents, maybe, or an adopted parent or whatever, influencers. And then there came a point where you chose free will. If you live long enough, you got to choose free will. And so then you can make a choice. And here's my point. What kind of a government do you want to believe in? Do you want to believe in a government where, you know, they mock you? They mock the idea of you wanting to live life, not out of fear of what awaits you, but because you respect what you believe is the word of a higher power. Let me tell you, if I didn't believe in a higher power, I would live my life dramatically different. Dramatically. But see, the people who heard Barack Obama say that, they heard the nuance. Critics heard a velvet-covered insult because the implication lurking beneath the speech sounded like you Christians only use your Bible when it's politically convenient, which is ironic because selective morality is basically Washington's official bird. The deeper issue, as I said earlier, isn't theology. It's authority. The left has increasingly positioned traditional Christianity as morally outdated while simultaneously elevating secular progressive ideology into a kind of substitute religion complete with heresies, saints, rituals, excommunications, purity test, and public confessions on social media. Tell me I'm wrong. Somebody please. Modern politics didn't eliminate religion. It replaced stained glass with hashtags. But I want to remind you of some other people that have talked about our religion. Hillary Clinton and the basket of deplorables. That comment became culturally radioactive because many evangelicals heard ourselves get lumped into a moral landfill alongside racist and extremist. And you know who those are. Those are the heathens on the left. Traditional religious views increasingly became framed not merely as old-fashioned, but as socially, you ready? Here's the word, dangerous. And this is where America wandered into this strange territory. A nation founded heavily on Judeo-Christian ethics started treating biblical morality like asbestos insulation in the old elementary school. Even terms like Christian nationalism began expanding elastically in public discourse. And in some circles, merely opposing progressive social policy while attending church regularly became enough to trigger suspicion. Oh, look at him. Look at her. Ooh, look at that. At a certain point, the phrase lost precision, this Christian nationalism, what's wrong with that? And it started sounding like a bureaucratic junk drawer. Meanwhile, comedian Bill Maher routinely described religion as, you ready? Magical thinking and a mass delusion. I remember when he said that, and I thought to myself, these idiots don't even recognize how stupid they sound when they're talking about this stuff. They don't even recognize it. He says it's a mass delusion. And I go back. What cracks me up is I want to go into detail on this, but I don't have time. But here's what I will tell you. Bill Maher has no clue on what we think and how we believe. He doesn't. He's had things handed to him. Now, I don't know what his life is like. I know where he's going to end up. And I know why, because as I said in Proof of God, if you're going to err on the side of is there a God or isn't there, I would err on the side that there is. But Maher and many other atheists, I've listened to them. I've listened to their explanations. They would rather believe that a ball exploded to create the universe than there's a higher power. I'm going to have to leave it there because I got to take a short break. They get talk shows. They sending
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0: We're talking about the bigger picture here of a government that doesn't have a core, a moral core. It doesn't have anything to fall back on. And we look at all the problems that we're facing. Ilhan Omar stealing. And what did the Minnesota Democrats do? They let her out. Tim Walz stealing from the taxpayers, stealing from children, stealing from people that have legitimate needs, need for the funding. And they go, oh, let's not point the finger at them. Look at these Somalis, these ripoff artists getting away with all kinds of stuff, including murder. Getting slaps on the wrist, bilking billions of dollars out of programs where people probably have a real need. And it's not limited to that. Look at any problem we face and tell me that the Democrats have 1 ounce of morality or ethics with them. 1 ounce. Show me one person I'll give you Fetterman. Fetterman's willing to stand up and say, you know what? I don't know this party anymore. But he doesn't seem to have the guts to switch. And maybe it's because he realizes, you know what? It is a uniparty. Doesn't matter. I'll just voice my concerns. I'll get elected the easiest way I can and voice my concerns. But where are those people on the left? Besides Fetterman, where are the others? We've got them on the right now. MAGA has done its part. Welcome back. Glad you guys are with me. Kevin Jackson's who you're listening to. 844-551-8255. Pew Research found Christianity's decline in America accelerated fastest among college-educated whites, the exact demographic dominating media, academia, and corporate culture. And if you wonder why President Trump decided he was going to tackle DEI, elite institutions that aggressively promote diversity training often rank among the least ideologically divorced places in America. Universities will host 6 seminars on microaggressions while treating conservative Christians like Civil War reenactors who wandered into the chemistry department. When political movements begin mocking the moral framework that built this country, what eventually displaces it or replaces it? I don't have an answer for you. I'm just curious. Government folks without God becomes a surveillance company with a flag. And here's where the conversation gets genuinely dangerous. Not funny dangerous, civilization dangerous. Because one society decides there's no higher authority than government, technology stops being a tool and starts becoming temptation. See, we were talking about data centers not that long ago. But it isn't data centers. It's not smartphones. It's not DNA research. Human innovation itself isn't evil. We cured diseases. Technology has connected families across continents, mapped the human genome, created phones that can remind you of what you ate in Tucson 8 years ago, beside a blurry photo of your dog looking emotionally exhausted by your vacation choices. Technology can be beautiful. But technology without moral restraint becomes government candy. That's why Elon Musk is so afraid of AI. He's not afraid of the tech. He loves the concept of it. He's all for it. He gets it. But this is why Christians historically mattered to America beyond theology. Christianity introduced a competing authority structure. The state was not supreme. Kings answered to God. Government answered to morality. Human rights came from the Creator, not from bureaucrats with laminated badges and caffeine addictions. And that distinction changes everything, because if rights come from the government, government can revoke them whenever the mood changes. COVID. Talk about exposing how quickly modern governments can drift towards authoritarian behavior when fear enters the bloodstream. Suddenly, bureaucrats dictated worship attendance, movement, employment, speech boundaries, bodily autonomy, with astonishing confidence for people who previously couldn't organize.

0: 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Here's Franklin Graham.
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2: We can do it, or the Secret Service can do it, or the marshals, they can do this. Anyway, look, families preserve memories in your phone. Your phone knows more about you than your family. I swear it's true. And because of phones, missing children have been located. Emergency response has improved dramatically. Let me tell you something. Your phone, the phone technology has saved many lives. Society has become magnificently efficient with this little gadget that we hold in our hands. Now, I want you to imagine with all that technology under a government that you completely trusted. Most of us would welcome it. I get it. Because people, well, Kevin, you know, my privacy and this, that, and the other. Let me tell you, you've given up your privacy. Unless you are really spectacularly good, you know you're being tracked. You know when you go in somewhere, they probably, you know, a red light camera caught you or whatever. And you can't control that. You can't say, hey, if I go to my neighbor's house and I ring their Ring doorbell, listen, I need that tape. I need to get you off you to get me off the cloud because I don't want anybody to know I was here. It's not going to happen. And there was a show we watched, my wife and I, and the last bit of evidence these two ladies needed was this cloud to get something off the cloud of a neighbor. And of course, the hijinks ensued. And it was very funny. But the point is, you can't control it. You can control your world. But the minute you get in your car and you start driving down the street, two people's house cameras have caught you wherever. Now, they don't know where you went. And I don't know whether your city allows for cameras, but you can't say, I don't want to live. The only thing you could say is, I don't want to live in a city where they have them. But unless you're plugged into politics, you can't say that. Then your cell phone's tracking you everywhere you go. So if you give up your cell phone, I don't know where you go. But if you have a cell phone, you get pinging, ping, ping, ping, ping, ping. There's flock cameras. I don't know if you guys have seen them. These mass surveillance technology cameras. And in theory, like I said, I love that if a child is missing, an Amber Alert, man, that flock camera reads your license plate and says, ding, ding, ding. We just got the hit on the license plate, this, that, and the other. Now, look, I get it. I get that we're going, I don't want to be tracked. Government knows everywhere I go. And I get that. There's a part of me that doesn't want it either, even though I'm not up to anything. I still don't want it. But I do understand that, man, when a child gets found, or for me, I have to tell you, I err on the side of, well, again, if I trusted the government, I'd have zero problem with it. Maybe not zero, but I'd have a 1% problem. But the way the government works now, no way do I trust them. So the issue isn't the tech. I could say, do you trust your smartphone? No, not with the way that it works now. But when I watch these FBI shows and they unlock the phone, they, yeah, you said one thing, but look at your phone. I see the pictures. I see your geo-tracking. I'm like, yeah, get that criminal off the street. Way to go. Well, Kevin, it could hit you too. Maybe, but you know what I think? Because I'm on the up and up. I think it's just going to exonerate me. I told my son, there may come a day when boys are like, pull my cell phone records. I was nowhere near that woman. Sadly, we're coming to that. I gotta leave it there.
3: He's putting an end to identity politics.
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6: With SRN News, I'm Jason Walker. President Trump Wednesday delivering the

0: the keynote address at the Coast Guard Academy. Here's correspondent Laura Winters.
1: And hello, cadets. And let me begin by saying a very big congratulations to the class of 2026, special class.
2: The commander-in-chief giving the graduation address from behind clear bulletproof glass. Cadets at the U.S. Coast Guard Academy in their white uniforms paying very close attention to the president's message.
1: You are the living standard bearers of America's first fleet. Congratulations. Congratulations.
2: Laura Winters reporting.
0: Amazing. On Capitol Hill, the House has given a green light to a housing affordability measure after winning the backing of President Trump on some key provisions less than 24 hours prior to the vote. Here's correspondent Bernie Bennett with an update.
3: The House amended 21st Century Road to Housing Act passed the chamber by a vote of 396 to 13 and will be sent back to the Senate. The passage of the White House-endorsed bill marks a win for the House, which has been pressed for weeks to accept a Senate-passed version of this legislation. Speaker Mike Johnson wrote in a statement, quote, "We are grateful that a strong bipartisan majority of the House voted to pass this bill today. We urge the Senate to swiftly do the same." Bernie Bennett, Washington.
0: Authorities in New Mexico say three people are dead. More than a dozen first responders have been assessed for possible exposure to an unidentified substance. That after being called to a home for a suspected drug overdose. Authorities in Tennessee will pay $835,000, that to settle a lawsuit filed by a man. He'd been jailed 37 days over a Facebook post that he had made about the assassination of Charlie Kirk. Authorities later dropped the felony charge against the man. This is SRN News. In Virginia, two police officers suspended over transgenderism.
4: Officers Megan Grabo and Martin Powers are being punished for complaining about a male officer who is living as a woman being allowed to use the women's facilities at the Norfolk police station. The two cops have told their story to Independent Women's Features and say they fear they will be terminated for taking a stand. Virginia has been a battleground over transgenderism, with legal fights breaking out in cities and in school systems all across the state. Michael Harrington reporting.
0: The leading developers of artificial intelligence want to recruit faith leaders. They've been meeting with Christian, Jewish, and Muslim clergy members seeking advice on how to make AI ethical. And now, Anthropic's co-founder Christopher Olaus set to join Pope Leo May 25th. Presence of Olaus suggests the Pope is the latest faith leader the tech world is seeking to recruit. This is SRN News. Calls for a major boycott in college sports. Gethin Coolball explains what's going on.
5: The NAACP is calling on black athletes, alumni, fans, and the general public to boycott the athletic programs of public universities in states that aim to redistrict longtime black lawmakers. If black athletes participate in the boycott, it could deplete rosters for powerhouse football and basketball programs across the Southeastern and Atlantic Coast conferences. The effort launched Tuesday comes as civil rights activists aim to apply pressure to Republican-led state legislatures through mass protests and economic boycotts. I'm Gethin Coolball.
0: Aaron Rodgers says his 22nd season in the National Football League will be his last. Pittsburgh Steelers quarterback said this is it when asked Wednesday if he plans to retire at the end of the next season. More details, srnnews.com.
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13: Overnight will be clear and humid with a low of 74. On Thursday, expect mostly sunny skies with widely separated thunderstorms in the afternoon and a high of 91. Thursday night, there may be a thunderstorm in spots early in the evening. Otherwise, it will be clear to partly cloudy and humid with a low of 76. I'm meteorologist Jason Caterina. That's your exclusive AccuWeather forecast on AM 930, The Answer.
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16: My therapist says I have a preoccupation with vengeance. We'll see about that.
17: I really do hope it's somebody we want to see. But you know what? Son of a gun. Say hello to my little friend.
18: I want to discuss morality, but I also want to finish up on what we discussed earlier. And here's what I will tell you, whether people agree or disagree politically, the broader damage is undeniable. Millions of Americans now suspect institutions manipulate information. So it doesn't matter how good a product is, cell phones, we know information is manipulated. You're in a database somewhere, it's manipulated. AI, we're all afraid because it can be manipulated, and it already has been. And once trust evaporates, every camera looks like an informant. Every database feels like leverage. Every algorithm starts resembling a digital police officer. And the same thing applies to the data centers and all the other things I talked about before. The buildings themselves are not inherently sinister, their infrastructure, nothing. The concern emerges when corporations and governments operate behind layers of secrecy, NDAs, political protection. And the real issue, folks, is, and I'm going to quote Ayn Rand, if any civilization is to survive, it is the morality of altruism that men have to reject. Now, you may be going, Kevin, what are you talking about? Ayn Rand was making a very specific philosophical argument, and one that tends to get flattened into bumper sticker territory if you don't unpack the terms carefully. So when Rand used the word altruism, she didn't merely mean kindness, charity, generosity, helping a neighbor, or giving your seat to an elderly woman on a bus. She wasn't declaring war on decency. She was attacking the moral doctrine that says the highest value is self-sacrifice itself. In her view, the moment a civilization teaches people that moral goodness requires the surrender of one's own interest, aka for the greater good. Ambitions or happiness or achievements for others. When you sacrifice that, then civilization begins chewing through its own load-bearing beams like a philosophical termite colony wearing a halo. Rhine believed that human progress depends on productive, rational, ambitious individuals who are free to pursue their flourishing. Now think about that for just a bit. You got guys like Donald Trump, billionaire. He's the nemesis of the left. You got guys like Elon Musk, multi-billionaire, the nemesis of the left. People that go out and create. And you got AOC talking about, there's no billionaires that have earned it. It's just impossible. They're just stepping on the necks of the poor. Yeah. So, artists create because they're driven by vision. And let me tell you, is in as much as when you think about artists, you think about a Picasso, a Da Vinci, or whatever. No, I'm talking about the artist, the artistic thing of creation itself, the thing that drives an Elon Musk, honestly, the thing that drives me. Scientists discover because they're curious and rewarded by discovery. And in her framework, Rhine, you know, is essentially saying civilization advances when individuals are allowed to keep the fruits of their effort and regard their own lives as morally important. So when she says civilization must reject the morality of altruism, she means society must reject the idea that need is a moral claim on productivity. You've heard it a lot from the left. You've got it. Oh, you got so much. I mean, he didn't have anything and he broke into your house and stole something and you killed him. What? How dare you? Look at the nuttiness of leftism and tell me she didn't get it right. Sacrifice is morally superior to achievement for leftists. The individual exists primarily to serve the collective. Guilt should accompany success. Now you tell me how a civilization thrives on that when that you know people are driven by. I mean, look, you can call it ego. There are people that like to do something and they want the pat on the back. They want you to go, great job, Kev. I jokingly refer to this invention a lot, but it's true. When I grew up, we had this crappy water gun. You know, a little bitty thing. It had a little plug in the back and the plug leaked and you fill it up. You couldn't even fill it up all the way. And you squirt it about three or four times. You squirt it twice and you got some pretty good, you know, beam on it. After that, it was barely squirting out of the gun. Then you were dipping it back into the water and go again. And then this guy comes along, a brother, and he makes the super soaker. I love that dude. Man, you talk about having amazing pool parties with the super soaker. Don't even show me that water gun I had as a kid. It might make me, I might get triggered. To Rand, those ideas that I just talked about, this need as a moral claim on productivity, etc., those ideas eventually produce resentment, coercion, stagnation, and ultimately political systems where competence gets treated like a public utility. The productive become draft horses in a moral parade where everybody applauds the cart but despises the horse pulling it. Are we there yet? Hey, Mom, is this thing on? Are we there? Look, guys, I don't know. Does this interest you? Because I'm going to tell you something. This is where we are. We're at this crossroads as conservatives to say, how much more do you think they're going to be able to pull out of us? I jokingly said the other day on the show that California is almost, it seems like they're teasing you to see what are you willing to take? Leftism is the same way. Does it matter where it is? Does it matter if it's New York City? Doesn't it seem like there's some cruel game that says, hey, look, let's see just how much these fools are willing to go. How long will they take us just completely dismissing them, mitigating them, marginalizing them, patronizing them, treating them like crap? How much are they willing to take? Let's keep trying. Let's add on more taxes. Let's add on more rules and regulations. Let's add on more, what is it in New York? The Pierre de Terre tax? Short break. We'll be back. Most of you know my story. I grew up poor, lost my mom before I turned 5. My father was in San Quentin prison most of my life. I faced odds that could have broken some people, but I learned how to overcome tragedy because of America. I feel compelled to help create a generation of young people who know how to overcome hardship and who express true love for this country. I also want to strengthen every American who feels forgotten or abandoned. But this is not about me. It's about you, because you're the heart of the show. Your stories, your resilience, your quiet patriotism. 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Time for real talk. 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
20: 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I'm Jonathan McKee, author of Parenting Generation Screen, with Plugged In by Focus on the Family.
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21: 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And it builds your faith because you know when you focus on the things that he's called you to do and you focus on staying healthy and honoring him in that way, he's like, I got the rest. 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
28: The heartbeat of the novel by Ayn Rand is Atlas Shrugged and the Fountainhead. And her heroes are people who refuse to apologize for excellence. Now, critics of Rand argue that her definition of altruism was too sweeping and that civilizations also depend on trust. They depend on obligation, family loyalty, charity, and shared sacrifice. I agree. And here's the funny part of the argument, because they'd say that a society composed entirely of hyper-individualist eventually turns into a glittering shopping mall with no fire department. Many philosophers also point out that humans are social creatures, not self-contained economic comets streaking through space alone. But what cracks me up about it is, yes, we do need the people that believe that we need to trust, right? We need people that feel an obligation. People like myself, I think conservatives, we fit that to a T. Family loyalty, charity, shared sacrifice. What's funny about it is all the other things that we talked about that Ayn Rand is for, we're that too. And what's interesting is when you think about the hyper-individualist, I give you the people that want 71 different sexes, and they want a new set of pronouns, and they want, you know, they got all this stuff that tells you, this is the way you would refer to me, and you don't even know how to approach them. But they think that we're the hyper-individualist. It cracks me up because I'm looking at this stuff going, these are what the people that detract from what she's saying, which is go let people do what their heart's content is, and they will do it as long as they're getting a reward. And the reward doesn't have to be monetary. So historically, most societies and most the cultures that survive mix both of these impulses, self-interest and civic duty, ambition and restraint, individual rights and communal responsibility. We are the best citizens of the world, conservatives, for that stuff. So Rand's statement is less people should become selfish jerks and more a civilization collapses if it morally condemns the very people whose creativity and productivity sustain it. What have we said many times? What are you going to do when the money runs out, socialist? Now, whether one agrees with her or not, she was throwing a Molotov cocktail at the centuries-old assumption that virtue is measured primarily by sacrifice. And that's why her work still detonates arguments decades later. But I want to pivot. Because Socrates said a system of morality that's based on relative emotional values is mere illusion. A thoroughly vulgar conception which has nothing sound in it and nothing true. Does that ring true to you? Because Socrates would probably argue that a society collapses intellectually before it collapses materially. I'm giving you what I'm seeing in this country, folks. Yeah. The rot begins with when feelings replace first principles. And when morality becomes a public talent show where the loudest grievance wins the trophy. And this is where we are. You hear me use the term a lot, moral relativism, and you've probably used it too. And Socrates was attacking moral relativism long before it was even thought of in that way. He's saying that if morality is rooted primarily in shifting emotions, then it has no architecture, no steel beams, no fixed North Star. Today's outrage becomes tomorrow's apology. Remember when I played that clip for you guys with Patton Oswalt, and he says, "Oh, I know, I'm gonna get outed. I'm gonna offend you. It'll be something that I said." And he jokingly used a robot or something. Do we have that? It'd be a great time to play it because it really fit. Okay, great.
16: You know what doesn't age well? Woke. It really doesn't. I'm woke, I think. But you know what? I won't be someday. And so will all of you. Be woke, be open-minded, just don't pat yourself on the back. Because that will bite you in the Because everyone that's getting canceled now for not being woke was woke about something. They just couldn't keep up with progress. Progress will always steamroller you. I'm very pro-trans, very pro-gay marriage, gay rights, and pro-abortion. But no. That's not what I'm saying is that is going to blow up in my face someday. I'll be doing comedy when I'm 70, and I will let slip something that I won't be able to keep up with. I'll be like, I don't think people should their clones. That'd be some weird, like... No, wait, I'm pro-trans. You, clone hater!
28: And what's funny to me is Patton Oswalt gets to do these types of jokes, but kudos to him because he wrote a bit that even the left understands and they're letting him get away with it. But what he's saying is woke is stupid. That's what he's telling them. The standards mutate depending upon who's speaking, who's offended, and who currently controls cultural power. Now, I don't believe that's the case when we control cultural power, but I'm saying that it does happen, and that's why I said it that way, because to some degree, it does matter. When we control cultural power, you can say whatever you want. I like it, but I don't care. I got people right now, "Oh, Kevin, I don't agree with you on this." Okay, fine. No problem. Don't agree with me. We'll all survive it. I promise you. Anyway, to Socrates, morality was supposed to be discovered through reason, discipline, and truth seeking, and the pursuit of virtue. What do we talk about all the time? Is conservatives, we talk about these issues. We talk about, you know, looking for truth. I mean, I don't want to be lied to, and I want to deal with issues based on what the facts are. I don't want to have to go, "Well, wait a minute, you told me," you know, have you ever had that? I know you have. Where you're given information and you're like, "Okay, let's act on it." And then somebody comes along and goes, "Well, I didn't give you all the story." And you're like, "Well, holy cow, if you'd given me the whole story, I wouldn't have done that. I wouldn't have reacted that way." But that's the way people are. So you just roll with it. But it doesn't make you feel good because you need information and you want it to be truthful. So anyway, there's This emotional improvisation that we're having to do, not my truth, not social media thermodynamics where a million people heat up over a hashtag same and call it ethics. I got to take a short break, but I promise you, we'll be right back. Keep it here. Come home tired to
0: numb to... He's putting an end to identity politics.
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5: With SRN News, I'm Jason Walker. Federal prosecutors charging former Cuban President Raul Castro in the 1996 downing of civilian planes operated by exiles in Miami. The indictment was related to Castro's role in the shoot down of the two small aircraft operated by the exile group Brothers to the Rescue. At the time, Castro was Cuba's defense minister. The NAACP, calling on black athletes, alumni, fans, and the general public to boycott the athletic programs of public universities in states that aim to redistrict longtime black lawmakers. A House committee has discussed the future of the Transportation Security Administration by the Trump administration, lobbying now to replace TSA officers with private contractors.
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8: Overnight, expect clear skies with high humidity and a low temperature of 74. Thursday will bring mostly sunny conditions with isolated thunderstorms developing in the afternoon. The high will reach 91. Thursday night, there is a chance of a thunderstorm early on, clearing up to a partly cloudy and humid night with a low of 76. I'm meteorologist Jason Caterina. That's your exclusive AccuWeather forecast on AM 930, The Answer.
0: He's putting an end to identity politics.
14: Telling it like it is.
15: I thought the truth was potent, but it's nothing compared to this.
0: He's Kevin Jackson.
17: Yeah. They tell us he's black.
18: Negro, that's all you had to say.
28: Oh, we're talking morality today, and we got lots of it. And we're not sanctimonious in our morality. It is what it is. We try to live moral lives. If I can tell you so many ways. You know, if you find a purse full of money, you don't look and go, "Ooh, I got something here." Your first thought is, "Where do I turn this in?" I've told many stories like this. I think even I told this one not too long ago, but I was at a casino down on the river. And I don't remember what my bet was, but the dealer paid me with green chips instead of red chips or whatever. So instead of me getting back $15, I got back $75. And you could tell she just wasn't paying attention. Something was on her mind. And when she put the money there, I didn't even take it. I said, "Ma'am," I said, "you overpaid me." And she looked down and she goes, "Oh my goodness." And she goes, "Thank you very much." And she was so thankful. And I said, "No, no need to thank me. I wouldn't want the money because I'd feel bad about it." And I go, "Your job is not worth that to me." And she goes, "You know what? So many people don't feel like you do." And she just went on. And I was like, "You know what? No big deal." But I know people that would have done it. I've watched people get overpaid, you know, from a teller that's not paying attention or whatever, and they just keep it. And I've made eye contact with them, like, "You know, you got overpaid." They don't care. So when you apply what we're talking about here, morality and Socrates, to modern culture, particularly the strain of leftists, Socrates would likely ask an uncomfortable question about entitlement and victimhood incentives and the moral elevation of dependency. And look, when we talk about how we got here, I want you to understand there were people talking about this decades and decades and centuries ago. Because we ask ourselves, how did we get here? How was this dude, this Greek, running around in a toga in another side of the world? How does he know how we got here? That's how much human nature is what it is. And Socrates would probably notice something peculiar in a culture where productivity is often morally suspect while grievance is socially monetized. How many people do you know getting paid on their pain? The ancient Greeks admired excellence, mastery, courage, restraint, contribution to the public. But increasingly, modern leftist culture can appear to reward the very opposite things of it doesn't even make sense. Emotional fragility presented as wisdom, dependency framed as justice, envy disguised as compassion. "Oh, the rich, they're just," it's really funny. These people decry the rich. I've said this many times because I've been in these high school deals where I go speak to high school and I go, "How many people here want to be rich?" And the hands go up. And I go, "But you hate the rich, right? Aren't you taught to hate the rich?" "Yeah, but you know," and then these brothers, little brothers and sisters, "Yeah, but you don't understand." "Yeah, oh, I understand. I get it. When it's personal, you're okay with it. When it's somebody else's, you don't like it." I tell people all the time, I'm not going to get vulgar, but I'll use this. If for whatever reason I need to pick my nose, it's vulgar. But if you pick yours, it's not. And it's easy because you'll rationalize it in your own head, but you can't rationalize mine. It's just, ooh. It'd be no big deal, though. If it happened to you, it'd be like, "Oh, well, I just had to do it. I had to scratch the inside of my nose." Well, if I scratch the inside of my nose, ooh, it's nasty. And I could give you other things. And that's why I tell people all the time, it's easy to point at somebody and go, "Oh, that's just that." And you go, "Oh, but wait a minute. Do you do it? Have you eaten out of the ice cream thing or double dipped the chip? some of the things that people, oh, it's society, that doesn't go. But have you done it? Yeah, of course you have. And you rationalized it because, well, I was only going to eat one, or you gave up, whatever. Okay, I don't have a problem with it because, see, I get it. Now, you might want to say, well, I have my own ice cream at the house. So I'll tell people before they go, they'll go, oh, Kevin, can I get some of this ice cream? I go, now, get the one in the back. That's mine. I dip in that one. You know, I use the same spoon. And my family know I only eat a certain type of ice cream, so they know what this is mine. But anybody else coming, I go, don't get that one. That's mine. Now, you're welcome to have some because it's not like I'm nasty. But I'm just letting you know, I use that one. And you can always tell because I make the lines really straight. I don't dip in with the spoon all the way in and clunk it out. I don't do that. I scrape it out little by little. That's how I do it. So, but the point is, to one man, you know, it's like, oh, but if you do it and it's your ice cream, it's not gross at all. Anyway, let me get back to Socrates. So he might ask this, if morality is based primarily on emotional reaction, then what prevents society from rewarding the most emotionally manipulative factions? Good question. And the question lands like a bowling ball in today's political theater, because once emotion becomes the measuring stick, the incentives change overnight. Because instead of asking what is true, because that's what we seek is truth, we want to know what feels validating. The left don't care about truth. You can go to them with two wheelbarrows full of truth, and you get nothing in return because they don't want it. What feels validating? Now you're going, Kevin, why are we talking about all this? We're talking about all this because I've been talking about the idea that government doesn't have a moral core. And we're dealing with people as if they do. We're dealing with these people as if they really want the same things that we want, and they don't. We ask the question, what is just? And they say, who appears hurt? Not who is hurt, who appears hurt. And instead of what creates flourishing, they ask, who can claim oppression most effectively? Am I right? When the left gets a hold of something, they look for the right victim. What was it we were talking about the one day, and I played a clip, and the person just kept trying to get in that one person that was hurt by the thing. And thankfully, whoever was doing the interview said, I'm not going to let you play that game. It's like saying, you know, welfare to work. Well, I got this one lady that she just can't get to work. Yeah, but how many of the hundreds or thousands of women find a way to work, find a career, start taking care of themselves, feel better about who they are? But you want to give me that one person, that one victim. That becomes your poster child. Who can we claim oppression for most effectively? When don't misunderstand me, everybody does it. Trump does it in a different way, in my opinion. But the Democrats, when they talk about illegal immigration, they bring over the person whose parent, you know, survived whatever, and they came to this country illegally, and they're thriving, and the child was, you know, now graduated high school. They give you the success story of the illegal situation because they want to tell you, oh, here's the person, you know, and now we don't look at it as flourishing. They take the person that they think would be hurt the most if they get sent home. This guy is getting sent home and he's got his own business and he's been living here for 10 years now and he's never committed a crime. And he did. He committed a crime coming over here. And now he's got anchor babies. And I don't know what he may very well be a solid citizen, but I don't know. And here's what I do know. There are solid citizens in line. But you get what I'm saying. You know, I don't have to belabor the point. Anyway, the dynamic produces what I call a culture of takers. Because I'm always asking myself, how did we get here? We got here because we allow these people to take. Even the guy that's got the restaurant or the business and it's going well and he's employing people. Let me tell you what he did. He took a business from somebody else who was going to do it. Oh, Kevin, you don't know that. Yeah, I do. If there's a need, I promise you, there's an entrepreneur to fill it. And if he'd done it the right way, you know what would happen? He'd have a thriving business and he'd be here legally and he could enjoy all the fruits of his efforts, but he can't now. Because that's the way it is. And this is a culture of takers, folks, not merely economically, but psychologically. A society where moral status is detached from contribution and attached instead to perceived victimhood. That is a society of takers. And Socrates would have seen danger in a civilization that increasingly defines virtue as the ability to demand rather than the ability to build. I don't need to give you a history lesson in all this stuff, but in Athens, even as flawed as it was, citizenship carried obligations alongside of rights. Modern collectivist politics, it sometimes speaks as though rights descend endlessly from the heavens. And while duties are relics from an oppressive past, how dare you want me to contribute, conservatives? How dare you want me to follow your moralistic and ethical codes, codes of conduct, and blah, blah, blah.
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6: 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I'm Jonathan McKee, author of Parenting Generation Screen, with Plugged In by Focus on the Family.
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7: 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And it builds your faith because you know when you focus on the things that he's called you to do and you focus on staying healthy and honoring him in that way, he's like, I got the rest. 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
21: I just wanted to just pop this fun fact in there. African-American vernacular English is a language within a language. So your four-year-old black baby, your six-year-old black baby speaks two languages, where the average little white boy does not speak two languages. The study was called the... it was the habitual bee, and they got 12 kids together, six black, six white. They were all 6 years old. They put them in two separate rooms. They showed them a picture of Elmo holding a cookie, and they asked both of the kids separately, who be eating the cookies? And the white kids was like, Elmo be eating the cookies. And the black kids looked at that picture, and they was like, the cookie monster be eating the cookies. Elmo just has one. It's a language within a language, and it's not incorrect.
28: Elmo holding the cookies, what? If you didn't understand it, I didn't either. I know this, my little black babies that are now grown men, I didn't teach them two languages. Well, we did. I taught that one of them, three of them learned Spanish early on because their nanny was Spanish. And the other one we've sent to French immersion school. But those are the only languages they know. Oh, they picked up a little Ebonics along the way, because I ain't going to lie, black people, I put them around their cousins and uncles and them. Anyway, glad you guys are with me. Elmo holding the cookies. Elmo be holding the cookies. Did you white folks understand that? Elmo be holding the cookies. And no, the cookie monster be holding the cookies. This is the crazy stuff that we're dealing with. You know what? All these philosophers that talked about morality and stuff like that, you know what they were really interested in? Intellectual dishonesty. See, we got a group of people who cater to this nonsense. They're called leftists. You know, the people that I've been telling you have been waging war against us. And the dumber they make these people, this woman has been told this. And what's funny about it is, you can tell if you listen to the clip a little closer, go back, check it out in the podcast. But when you listen to it closer, you figure out she really doesn't know what she's talking about. She says it confidently. Oh, these black babies, well, they speak two languages. See, and then, because one of them say, the white kids be like, be Elmo, Elmo be wanting a cookie. And the white kids go, Elmo be wanting a cookie. Well, that's what they said. It wasn't like it was some cryptic slang. You know, I remember my uncle years ago, I was probably six. And so they were talking, some guys were talking about blah, blah, blah. And he was talking about buying some drugs or whatever. And so one of the guys said, well, hey, man, I can't hit you up to Friday. He said, I can't hit you up right now because the eagle flies on Friday. And I remember thinking, what? What did he say? And what he was saying is, I don't have the money right now. I get paid on Friday. So that's what he said. I can't hit a lick right now, but the eagle flies on Friday. And I had no clue as a little kid. I was like, who's he going to hit? And who's he going to lick? And then my uncle, when the guy left, and I was like, I didn't even understand that, Uncle Rob. And he goes, he just saying he didn't have the money right now to he'd get paid on Friday. And I was like, oh. Now, see, that's a whole other, that's another language there. That's another vernacular, so to speak. But what this kid said was nothing like that. Anyway, the whole point of it is that it's intellectual dishonesty for her to believe that her kid is learning something. Oh, my kid is bilingual. The white kids are not bilingual. See, people, there's a term, sophistry. And I despise sophistry, because what it means is use of rhetoric that is untethered from the truth. That girl is lying to herself. She thinks her kids have some sort of special thing. Maybe, but it can only be you. It's like you could speak, I don't know, one of the pygmy languages of Africa. Who cares? If it ain't French, if it ain't German, if it isn't Chinese, you know, Mandarin or whatever, nobody cares. Now, if you happen to be going that area of the world, or you get, you know, dumped off your canoe in the Amazon, then yeah, you're going to need to learn that pygmy language. Do you guys speak Pig Latin by chance? Uday Uye Peaks Ekspay. Oh my goodness. Yep. Modern politics across the board, overflowing with sophistry, dressed like moral enlightenment, emotional spectacle. And they substituted like it's rigorous thought. Hey, we're going to speak about women's issues and the diaspora of blah, blah, blah. And they use all these words.

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2: Eventually, the treasury empties. Trust evaporates. The social contract turns into this giant toddler hostage negotiation conducted, you know, like you're talking to a gorilla. And as we've watched these scandals unfold year after year, Enron collapsed. Remember that? Congress responded with the Sarbanes-Oxley regulations. And then what happened? You would think, okay, oh boy, they cracked down on corporate, you know, corporate grift and what have you, cheating and whatever you want to call it. So it's all good. We cracked down on it. We did it. Greedy corporations are no more. But then new scandals appear. And I got to, oh my goodness. I consider, do we just want to do a show on corporate scandals? I would just be bored. But the point is, I probably have five that are in our notes, in my producer's notes. Five corporate scandals of some sort. Banks collapse, right? New regulations arrive. But then new loopholes appear. And then the cycle repeats. Because corruption adapts faster than bureaucracy. Did you hear Elon Musk talking about how long it's going to take to do AI? He goes, it isn't going to be the algorithms and who's got the best. He goes, it's going to be who can put the energy source right next to the facility. Doesn't matter if you have AI and you can have all the tech and all the quantum processors. If you can't power it, it does you no good. The Chinese put these things up within days. That's how they're going to beat us. And at the center of all this, and we've been talking about it, is political power. That's where it sits. How many politicians become multimillionaires while technically serving as public servants? How many insider trades somehow achieve the investment precision of a Vegas card shark who can hear thoughts through drywall? The public notices. And we get a little skeptical. We get a little suspect. And you know what? We also start to get a little pissed. And that's why moral foundations matter. That's why a government disconnected from transcendent morality invariably drifts towards self-preservation. In other words, it's going to get fatter. The state becomes its own religion. It doesn't care about us. Bureaucracy becomes priesthood, and experts become prophet. And the worst part about it is dissent becomes sin. And that's where we find ourselves, because we're going, wait a minute, everything we say, everything we do makes sense. Why don't they hear us? Oh, they hear us. It's a whole new way of interpreting it, a whole new way of looking at it. And it's not good. I gotta leave it there.
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7: With SRN News, I'm Jason Walker. President Trump Wednesday delivering the keynote address at the Coast Guard Academy. Here's correspondent Laura Winters.
8: And hello, cadets, and let me begin by saying a very big congratulations to the class of 2026, special class.
9: The commander-in-chief giving the graduation address from behind clear bulletproof glass. Cadets at the U.S. Coast Guard Academy in their white uniforms paying very close attention to the president's message.
8: You are the living standard bearers of America's first fleet. Congratulations. Congratulations.
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2: Going to see it be in the Mediterranean, perhaps as a prelude to actually going in and doing something about bringing this person into custody. Now, let's listen in to Acting Attorney General Todd Blanche about this indictment. Very interesting. Let's listen in. Here we go.
3: And quick follow-up. What are the prospects that you could get Raul Castro to the United States to face justice, given the situation there? And what steps are the U.S. willing to take to get him back here?
4: Well, we indict men outside of this country all the time. And there's all kinds of different ways that we get them here. The reason why we indict somebody is because we want them here to face justice in front of a jury of their peers. So, how we go about doing that obviously depends on the circumstances in the case, and I'm not going to go beyond that, but we didn't indict, this isn't a show indictment. This is an indictment because we expect that there was a warrant issued for his arrest. So we expect that he will show up here by his own will or by another way and go to prison.
2: So there you have it, there, Acting Attorney General Todd Blanche saying that he's going to show up really one way or the other. But this is quite an interesting development. You know, the president has always talked about Cuba being next after Iran, and that might just be something that is in the offing. We shall see. But this indictment, of course, has to do with the downing of those planes, and we will see that they will have the ability, I'm sure, to bring in this person, Raul Castro, whether he wants to show up or not. Also, this morning, my friends, we have a lot to tell you about, as I've been telling you, because in Iran, especially, Tehran now is saying that they're ready for every scenario. I'm telling you, I'm getting tired of the tough talk from Tehran, aren't you? Isn't it something that they continue to say these kinds of things as if there's something, you know, we're holding back something special will happen to the U.S. forces or to President Trump or to the Americans in general, and we're going to, really, honestly, they've endured some of the most devastating bombing attacks that have been, that went on for weeks and weeks, and yet they're still going to sit back and say, oh, you know, we're still ready. A lot of this talk, my friends, continues to tell me one thing. They are devastated. They don't know what to do next. They are trying to play poker. But I think President Trump plays a much more mean game of poker, if you ask me. Stay with us. We are coming right back.
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1: But I have set up so many boundaries because I know my human capacity. 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And it builds your faith because you know when you focus on the things that he's called you to do and you focus on staying healthy and honoring him in that way, he's like, I got the rest. I will take care of the rest.
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9: So the price of oil has fallen over 6% ever since President Trump has been saying that they're getting close, I guess close again, to a deal with the Iranian government, whatever that is. So that's pretty interesting. And of course, you know, the markets are going to react like that, and then tomorrow they could react just the opposite, depending on what is said or what happens or some other event happens in the Strait of Hormuz. So we watch this, but until we really see something definitive, then we'll know more about where oil is going to go. But I will tell you this. In my opinion, I think that oil will come down, but it will come down when there is some resolution to this. I think the big question is that resolution going to be the announcement of a deal, or is that going to be the idea that you finally have either crippled the regime in Iran irrevocably? And there are ways about going about that with economic measures, which is good. There are ways of going about that with military measures, which also, but maybe in concert, is perhaps where we're going to find the solution in this. But yes, I think oil prices will, they'll come down significantly when the issue with Iran is resolved. And I've told you about this before here on the show. Analysts have been saying, well, yes, I mean, oil could actually crash. And it could be incredibly cheap by comparison. And that may happen. That, in other words, that is a distinct possibility. But it will come down. It absolutely has to. Even if there is a quote-unquote deal made and the hostilities are now resolved, at least for the time being, I think you'll see a change in the oil price anyway. Now, will you see a real change in the Iranian regime? Again, whatever that is, whoever's really in charge. And I just don't think so. I think that they could be quiet for a time, but I just can't get past the idea of not being able to trust them. So President Trump is in the unenviable position of trying to not just make this deal, but enforce this deal. And don't forget that any deal that is struck by the administration is going to have to be enforced by any other subsequent president. In other words, it becomes much more like a chronic disease or chronic situation that needs to be managed, as opposed to saying, okay, this problem is eliminated. And I think that exists if you still have remnants of that regime. And again, I'm living in the real world here. This is no super critique of what the president is trying to accomplish. I think it's quite noble what he's trying to accomplish. He saw the awful deal and he tore it up and he sought to get something better for the well-being of the United States of America, the region, and certainly our ally Israel. All that goes together. It's all in the same. In the same thing. It's not just one or the other or just for Israel. I think it is for Israel, for the region, and ultimately as well for the United States. So again, it's the unenviable position of trying to enforce it. And the other part of this too is that you could have a subsequent administration come in and tear up the deal as well. But they'd have to make some kind of argument to the American people that especially if it was a Democrat administration, they would, I would expect, want to come in and actually tear up the deal and say, we're going to make it easier on Tehran. We're not going to make it harder. We're going to make it easier because Trump was bad and Trump gave you this awful deal. And look what Trump did. He blew up all your stuff. We probably owe you some money about that, and they would look to give what would amount to reparations and other kinds of significant capitulations to Iran about things, and then come up with a new deal, which would essentially be like the original deal, and then they'd come back to the American people and say, look what we did. We can negotiate away any threat Iran has, and we'll be right back in the same boat. So my advice to President Trump would be to find a way, and this is an entirely different scenario, by the way, in terms of dealing with Iran, and I realize how difficult it would be. It may be impractical at this point, but the best outcome would be the idea that this regime simply just ceases to be. And that the people of Iran would be able to rise up, create their own government, which would be a friendly government to the region, to Israel, and to the United States. And that's easier said than done. But in my estimation, that might be one of the only ways to be able to prevent future administrations from either tearing up the deal or not pressing that deal, the enforcement and the checking and the inspections and all these kinds of things. And then also not only that, but then have the will that President Trump has demonstrated on so many occasions to have the will to say, okay, if necessary, we will take military action, whether it be akin to Operation Midnight Hammer, or whether it be akin to Operation Epic Fury. So those are the scenarios, I think, that really need to be looked at, because otherwise we're back in this position, or could be back in this position, in just a few short years. But I don't think President Trump is looking to simply Band-Aid, in other words, put a better Band-Aid on what was a terrible Band-Aid for the JCPOA. I think he truly wants to change the way the world works for that region. And I think he's demonstrating that. Something else, too, that goes along with this is trying to get these different European countries and others around the world to come along with us in universally condemning Iran and universally saying that there is going to be no wiggle room for the Strait of Hormuz. There will be no tolls. There will be no ability for Iran, first and foremost, to build that nuclear weapon, but then also to be able to launch against different ships and create chaos and so forth. That's another thing that's missing here. And it's most unfortunate that if they have different special interests or they have different ideas of what may be happening internally in their own countries, and this is one of the reasons why they can't go full throttle against Tehran, well, that's another problem, isn't it? That's another part of this story that even demonstrates even further that President Trump can't simply relent on these key issues in dealing with Iran. Now, by the way, I don't want this to come out the wrong way today. I want to make sure that I'm being clear here. I think that Iran, or President Trump rather, if given the prospect of a quote unquote deal, and the prospect of that quote unquote deal would be verifiable, okay, just as I'm talking about, verifiable and inspectable, if that's even a word, but being able to inspect and being able to have a high confidence that things are going to be on the up and up and that we can monitor it and we can have a reasonable amount of surety. That's, you know, President Trump may wish to take something like that. But the issue is not President Trump. It's the Iranian government. It's those who are trying to make you believe, too, that the Ayatollah Jr. is alive and well and making statements. So the idea of having a deal is not in and of itself a bad thing. But again, it's what's happening on the other side is the thing that we have to be incredibly concerned about. But once again, even if you have or don't have lots of international support or lots of international outcry or international help, when it really counts, it's all the more reason to make sure that the United States is safe. And the President Trump doesn't rely on anybody else, I think, to make the assumption that they will continue to help make the United States safe. I think he thinks that this is particularly involving the president or the office of the president, and he will do everything in order to make sure that we're safe. All right, stay with us, folks. Kyle Warren with you. We are coming.

0: Are you concerned that you have enough income for yourself? Are you concerned that you don't have any protection for long-term care? Did you know that there's a way that you can get your cake and eat it too? 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
1: With SRN News, I'm Jason Walker. United Nations top court will be issuing a landmark advisory opinion on the right to strike, clarifying whether employees there lawfully allowed to walk off the job. The 15 judges at the International Court of Justice were asked in 2023 by the UN's internal, or rather international, labor organization to settle an internal dispute over whether one of the agency's conventions gives workers the right to strike. NAACP calling on black athletes, alumni, fans, and the general public to boycott the athletic programs of public universities and states that aim to redistrict longtime black lawmakers. House committee has discussed the future of the TSA. Trump administration lobbies to replace the TSA officers with private contractors. SRN News.
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7: Overnight will be clear and humid with a low of 74. On Thursday, expect mostly sunny skies with widely separated thunderstorms in the afternoon and a high of 91. Thursday night, there may be a thunderstorm in spots early in the evening. Otherwise, it will be clear to partly cloudy and humid with a low of 76. I'm meteorologist Jason Caterina. That's your exclusive AccuWeather forecast on AM 930, The Answer.

0: That's right. And it's Thursday morning, everybody. And you know what that means? It means we can see Friday from here. That's exactly what it means. All right. You know, we sometimes talk about revolutionary ideas on this program. They are so revolutionary that sometimes I just wonder, you know, how we're going to affect society out there with our revolutionary ideas that are so off the wall, that are so unsaid. Revolutionary ideas like, what if we enforced the law? That, my friends, see, that's the thing. These days, that is a revolutionary idea. That is completely out of the mainstream. What do you mean, enforce the law? Well, of course, I'm being facetious. But if we enforce the law or put the bad guys in jail, we might change things out there in the big world. I'm just saying. This from the New York Post. A San Francisco man repeatedly released from custody without serious consequences is accused of stealing from multiple Walgreens stores dozens of times over several months. Therese Boswell is accused of stealing almost $40,000 in Walgreens merchandise across 27 separate theft incidents, according to the San Francisco Police Department. 24-year-old allegedly targeted Walgreens locations in North Beach and No Valley between late 2025 and April 2026, primarily swiping cosmetics and batteries, police said. He was first arrested on Christmas Eve for 18 separate thefts at Walgreens. Now, after his release, police said he immediately resumed stealing, shifting to the Walgreens at 1300 block of Castro Street, where he allegedly carried out seven more thefts during a week-long spree before his second arrest on April 4th. So this goes on. He was released from custody once again. Then he returned to the Castro Street store twice before his third arrest on April 16th. He now faces nine felony counts, several felony grand theft charges, seven felony petty theft, and he's got prior convictions and this kind of stuff. So my point is, if you don't do something about crime, you're going to have stores closed, just like we've seen. Yeah, there was another one that closed up in Chicago recently. So our revolutionary idea for the morning here is enforce the law. Enforce the law. All right. Let's head over to the telephone lines. And I think we've got maybe a first-time caller here, but we'll find out here. Let's head to the phone lines. Caller, good morning. What's your name and where are you calling from?
1: This is Richard. I'm from Newport Richey, Florida.
0: Hey, Richard. Yeah, thanks for calling.
1: I think that the problem with this Iran thing, I haven't been listening to your program. It's just something that came on my mind. I've been thinking about it and wanted to talk to you about it.
0: Mm-hmm.
1: The problem is that the people of the West, like us, don't understand the culture of these Islamic religion and their customs and ways of doing things. I don't think that you're ever going to get these people to sit down and agree to anything. And the reason why I say that is because they have this philosophy of martyrdom, and they would rather die because their people would think of them as heroes.
0: Mm-hmm.
1: These people would die. These men who are doing, you know, fighting against it would, you know, would rather die rather than agree to the United States taking the uranium and controlling their, you know, their government for a while until they get on better keel and so on and so forth. So I don't know. Do you make any sense out of that?
0: Well, no, I do think that they have a martyrdom complex. Absolutely, they do. They don't look at things the way that we have traditionally looked at it or our enemies have traditionally looked at it. I don't think that they care too much if they are if they get hit back really hard if they ever use a nuclear weapon because they think they're on a mission.
1: Yeah. Okay. I just wanted to express that. I had not heard it before, and I just wanted, you know, I hope the press, I'm sure the president understands this point. I hope he would stop waiting so long because they're building up their army again. They're building up their drone launchers along the Hormuz Strait. All this building up again. That's we're all over again. So
0: yeah, I hear you. I hear you. Something's got to happen really, really soon because of just that reason. You're exactly right.
1: Yeah. Okay. Well, thanks for your time.
0: Hey, thank you, Richard. Sure. Thanks for calling. Appreciate it. Take care. All right, that was Richard calling in from Newport Richey this morning. We appreciate that very, very much. We've also got John in Nyack, New York. Good morning, John. Thanks for calling.
2: Good morning, Kyle. Kyle, for the last year or so, we've been listening to the globalists and the left in America go on and on and on about preserving democracy. Well, the Democratic Republic of America is now looking at actual democracy in progress.
0: Mm-hmm.
2: The primaries have proven that the people, the American people, have voted, and they're following Donald Trump. And I think he's now 7-0, if not 9-0, in his last endorsements in primaries. And the people who are going against the grain of Donald Trump are losing. Across the board. It's just an amazing thing. That is, in fact, democracy in progress.
0: Well, wait. That, no, I thought he was a king, and how could we possibly accept these primaries? What are you talking about?
2: Well, obviously, the servants of the king are in favor of what the king is doing.
0: Right.
2: And not only that, but also democracy is, when you win elections, you can appoint Supreme Court justices, and the Supreme Court justices who the right prefers are the ones who read the Constitution as it was written, when it was written. And they're screaming and crying about the Supreme Court is agreeing with Trump. Well, the democracy elected the people who put those Supreme Court justices on the Supreme Court. The people have decided how this is going to work. So then we have them crying about the gerrymandering, about how the Supreme Court said that you can't gerrymander. Well, of course, the Democrats have gerrymandered more than anything. The northeastern states almost have no Republicans in the Congress because of it. And you only hear them gerrymander when liberals and Democrats get elected for it. You don't hear them say, well, they want to have black districts because blacks typically vote for Democrats. We don't hear them ask for Jewish districts or Asian districts or, God forbid, white districts or Indian districts. No, they only want to gerrymander districts where they are going to get the elected officials. So it's just total hogwash what they've been saying for years now, that Trump and the Republicans are going to ruin democracy. No, the Democrats don't want democracy.
0: No.
2: They want to run from it.
0: That's exactly right. And you talk about, you know, the people have decided this is the way to go. Well, I hate to say, obviously, the Democrats, they don't like the people. They don't want the will of the people, just like you're talking about. Yeah,
2: exactly. Exactly. And not only that, but I think we're going to find out before this November election that a lot of the previous elections have been rigged. They've been rigged with sending out the mail-in ballots to people who shouldn't get them, dead people on the voter rolls, which they will not eliminate. They won't give us a voter ID. Soon, the Republican leader of the Senate refuses to have a vote on the Save America Act which 80% of Americans want voter ID across the board.
0: Yeah.
2: All different parties, all different colors. We all want it. John Thune has to be gotten rid of. He won't bring the Save America Act, which is voter ID and a couple of other things, to the Senate.
0: Exactly.
2: We've got to fight for this.
0: You're exactly right about that, John, and I appreciate the call. We'll talk again soon, my friend. Take care.
2: Thank you. Love your show.
0: Thank you, John. Stay with us, everybody. We're coming right back.
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Now, if this doesn't help get you started in anticipation of Friday, I don't know what would. We got room on the floor. Come on, baby, shake some blues. All right, welcome back, everybody. And we've got a lot more to tell you about and talking about Brian Setzer and his orchestra. And, you know, you've heard me talk about Brian Setzer in the past. Of course, he was with the Stray Cats. You might remember back in the 80s, Stray Cat Strut, so forth. But he is just an absolute giant in the fusion of rock and roll and big band. And Brian Setzer, very, very cool guy, in my opinion. And my friends, if you were born on this day in history... So there you have it. If you were born on this day in history, you share a birthday with, get this, and we've got a great one this morning. We've got a really, really good one. If you were born on this day in history, you share a birthday with Mr. T. That's right. He was born in 1952. Can you imagine that? You share a birthday with Mr. T, and you remember him, of course, from the A-Team. And also from Rocky III, where he played Clubber Lang. And I think sometimes the mark of a great actor, somebody who can really do that, is somebody who can absolutely make you so mad at that character. Now, of course, on A-Team, he played a very different kind of character, played a good guy in that sense, but he played a pretty bad guy in Rocky III, Clubber Lang. And you just hated that. You just didn't like the character at all. You're so mad at him for doing what he did. And, of course, in Rocky III, he was just outstanding as an actor. So Mr. T, and of course, he has the catchphrase. What's his catchphrase, everybody? His catchphrase is, I pity the fool, right? That's his catchphrase. And he became so popular back in the 80s. He was on commercials. He was just everywhere, Mr. T. And I remember sometime he was on one of the late night talk shows, as I recall. And he basically was asked the question, you know, what is your full name? And I remember him saying just words to the effect of, well, you've got the MR, that's my first name, the dot, that's my middle name, and T is my last name. So Mr. T, that's his name. All right. So you share a birthday with Mr. T. Also, you share a birthday with Biggie Smalls. That one also came up, and he was passed away in 1997. He was a rapper, by the way. But what a name, Biggie Smalls. I think that was his stage name, by the way. But also on this day in history, 1881, the American Red Cross was founded. And of course, even to this day, you have the Red Cross and so forth. But back in those days, I mean, this was also a very, very big deal, it would seem. In 1881, it was founded. Also, on this day in history, in the state of Connecticut, on May the 21st, 1901, just right at the turn of the 20th century, they had the first speed limit law put into effect. That's right. 12 miles per hour in cities, 15 miles an hour out on country roads where you could just open up. And that's sort of the ancient equivalent now of opening up and going, what, 70, 80 or 90 or something out on the really open roads, out in the West and so forth. I think it just goes up, what, to at least, 75? And our trucker friends out there would be able to tell me much more accurately out when you get on the serious open road where there's literally nothing for 100 miles, it seems. The speed limits, I think, go up, quite significantly. And also in this day in history, we mentioned the other day about the Spirit of St. Louis taking off and heading towards France to go across the Atlantic Ocean. Well, on this day in history, May 21st, 1927, Charles Lindbergh
completed that first solo transatlantic flight. Didn't stop because they turned the Spirit of St. Louis into a gas can, basically. Hard to even see out the front. I think he had to kind of look out the side window, if I recall correctly. Spirit of St. Louis, though, hanging and visible in the Smithsonian Institute in Washington, D.C. And what a cool thing. Again, ingenuity, greatness, and the unwillingness, I think this is key, the unwillingness to accept the idea that that can't be done. You can never do this. It can't be done. Charles Lindbergh said, well, we'll see about that. And a great personal risk, you might add, to fly across the Atlantic Ocean in an old, what is now would be considered old timey type plane, right? And to make that happen and then open up this thing. And of course, technology would increase, no doubt about that. But nobody had done this before. You go several years later, many years later, and you have Chuck Yeager, right? And the Glamorous Glennis, breaking the sound barrier. And especially in that movie, The Right Stuff, it's so well portrayed, I think, of, you know, climbing into that aircraft and then being launched off of the bottom of what I believe would be a B-52, I would think, and or some other large plane of that nature and of that time period, and then to go past the speed of sound, which they thought was also something you couldn't do, and even for technical reasons. Oh, your plane will come apart. There's no way. You can't go faster than sound. Well, Chuck Yeager, again, with that kind of bravery, that kind of daring do, and all the engineering that went into that, just amazing. And when I think about those things, I always have a real sense of pride, and I have a real sense of what the future can hold for us. Because imagine if you were back then in 1927, or if you were there, and I believe it was in the late 40s or early 50s, I actually have to look it up about Chuck Yeager. But again, to be in that time period and be able to look forward and say, look what just got accomplished. I wonder what they might be doing in the year 2026. And of course, in 2026, we're flying people back to the moon, flying them farther than anyone has ever flown away from the Earth. And it's only going to get better. It's only going to get more commonplace. A lot has happened since the 70s with the moonshot and the Apollo program and all that shut down. And we never returned back to the moon with any kind of a crewed mission to operate the spacecraft and so forth, or even land back on the moon, which is now in the plans again. And I think there was a lot of time that was lost in that. And certainly there was the political factors of winning the lunar race and this kind of thing. But imagine what the last 50 years might have been like if we had gone on to actually begin to create a moon base or have a much more frequent visitation to the moon. It's just a what if question, but we're getting back in the right position now. And that's going to bring out even more technology. It's going to bring out even more exploration. It's going to answer more questions. And guess what else it's going to do? It's going to raise a lot more questions. How cool is that? Here we are, 2026. What's it going to be like in 2036, 2046, 2056? Those are the great things that we have to look forward to, and our kids or our grandkids have to look forward to. So yes, I'm waxing a little philosophical this morning on this day in history. Just flying over the Atlantic Ocean can kind of do that to you. Also on this day in history, 1956, the first airborne test of the hydrogen bomb was done over Bikini Atoll in 1956 on May the 21st. And of course, we all know about that technology and where that can lead. But we're glad to be with you here on the program this morning, my friends. Kyle Warren with you. We're heading up to the top of the hour.
concluding hour number one, getting ready to start up hour number two. So we hope that you'll stay with us. Stay right there. We'll take more of your telephone calls, all that and much more. And KyleWarrenShow.com, by the way. Stay with us.

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3: With SRM News, I'm Jason Walker. Federal prosecutors in Florida unsealing an indictment charging former Cuban leader Raul Castro and five others in connection with the Cuban military's fatal downing of two planes 30 years ago. President Trump says the United States wants to help Cuba, and indicting Raul Castro is a big step.
4: We have Cuba on our mind. Very important. A lot of problem for a lot of years, and this was a big, I think it was a very big moment for people that, not only Cuban Americans, but people that came from Cuba that want to go back to Cuba, people that want to see their family in Cuba. I think this is a very big day, very important day.
3: Some 20,000 residents have been evacuated in parts of Southern California, several wildfires still growing. The wind-driven Sandy Fire northwest of L.A. is a major concern.
5: Firefighters were challenged initially by rapid fire growth in windy conditions. Sadly, we did have one home that we've confirmed has been destroyed. And while that is only one home, it is the home that belonged to the family that lived here for many years, and a tragic loss for that family.
3: Ventura County Fire Department spokesman Andrew Dowd says 750 firefighters battling the blaze. Homeowner Ron Welshler says the wildfire reached his neighborhood rapidly.
6: We lost one house here on the corner. They saved all the rest of the houses, but it was just a horrifying experience.
3: Chinese leader Xi Jinping and Russian President Vladimir Putin hailing their strategic ties and energy trade that during their talks in Beijing. They oversaw the signing Wednesday of 40 cooperation agreements in trade, technology, also in the news media. This is SRN News.
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8: 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I'm Jonathan McKee, author of Parenting Generation Screen, with Plugged In by Focus on the Family.
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9: 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And it builds your faith because you know when you focus on the things that he's called you to do and you focus on staying healthy and honoring him in that way, he's like, I got the rest. 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
16: Overnight, expect clear skies with high humidity and a low temperature of 74. Thursday will bring mostly sunny conditions with isolated thunderstorms developing in the afternoon. The high will reach 91. Thursday night, there is a chance of a thunderstorm early on, clearing up to a partly cloudy and humid night with a low of 76. I'm meteorologist Jason Caterina. That's your exclusive AccuWeather forecast on AM 930, The Answer.

So will they or won't they? Maybe that's a good question about having a deal with Iran. And my thought on that is that, no, I don't know that we're going to have a deal. I really don't. I think President Trump wants to have a deal. I think he would agree to a deal if he thought that it was enforceable. I don't think he'll agree to a deal if it doesn't do everything that he needs it and America needs it to do. I don't think he'll have a deal just to have a deal. I think he wants to make sure that America, its allies, and the region is safe from the Tehran regime continuing to build a nuclear weapon. And of course, one of the things that I'm sure Tehran wants is they want the assets unfrozen. They want to have specific limitations or specific targets for enriching uranium. And my friends, I don't know that the Iranian regime really can get its assets unfrozen. We can't give them any more money. We can't build them up at all. And so these things may go back and forth and talking about it and what ifs. And I get it. And that's all part of negotiations. A lot of the time is the what ifs, but I can't imagine this regime getting any more money or getting any more leeway on what it means to be developing these kinds of weapons of mass destruction. It just can't happen. President Trump's been very clear on that. And it may be that there needs to be more action, whether it's economic, whether it's continues to be military, combination thereof. But what's the sad thing in all of this? Well, first and foremost, it's the Iranian people who will continue to be subjugated by the government. Talk about crackdowns, talk about tightening the grip. That will happen. But also at the same time, though, the real sad thing, you know, is that we continue to live under that specter that they will be able to develop a nuclear weapon. So President Trump, as I said last hour, is in a very unenviable position. And I don't think anybody who thinks that they would run for president, some of these cast of characters, you know, I mean, can you imagine Gavin Newsom? Gavin Newsom, let's show Gavin Newsom the intelligence reports. Let's have Gavin Newsom talk to the military leadership, the people who interpret these things. Look at all the data. Look at all the information. You know, let's let in any one of these, you know, Pete Buttigieg, please go look at the intelligence. Then come out to the American people and simply say, nope, there's no problem here. We're all fine. Trump is crazy. I don't think you could do that for real. They might do that as an act, but you can't do that for real. But you also, do you have the will to make it

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2: And we do want to hear from you. And in the meantime, let's listen in to Vice President J.D. Vance. Well, he was asked about whether or not Iran would come to a deal, and this is where he was on Tuesday at the White House press briefing room. Let's listen into what the vice president had to say.
3: Negotiation. Sorry, you had a follow-up.
4: Yeah, just for Americans at home, because this has been going on for several weeks now. I think what people just want to know is, do you personally believe that the Iranians will come to a deal? Because we keep seeing this over and over again where they go back and forth.
3: So do I personally believe it? The honest answer is, how could I possibly know, right? And you negotiate with people, and sometimes you feel like you're making progress, and sometimes you feel like you're not making progress. What I think is that the Iranians want to make a deal. What I think is that the Iranians recognize that a nuclear weapon is the red line for the United States of America, that they've internalized that. But we're not going to know until we're actually putting pen to paper on signing a deal. We've had a lot of drafts, a lot of pieces of paper going back and forth, but I will not say with confidence that we're going to reach a deal until we're actually signing a negotiated settlement here. And I think that it's ultimately up to the Iranians whether they're willing to meet us, because I think we're certainly doing a good job and we're certainly negotiating in good faith. We're going to have to see what ultimately happens with them. I can't say with confidence because I don't know what's in the mind of the other side.
2: All right. Well, that's a fair answer, I think. And it goes along the idea of exactly what we're talking about. Now, something I would have confidence in is that there's going to be a point of no return, right? There's going to be a point of no return. And certainly, and just as Richard, who called in the last hour, was saying, look, they're building up their stuff right now. Yeah, they're rearranging and all these kinds of things. And I would expect they're under a massive amount of surveillance by the U.S. military and intelligence forces. But nevertheless, the more time that they're not under direct siege or direct attack, yeah, the more that they can try to reconstitute what they're doing. And that point of no return as well is another part of that clock ticking. Don't give them the chance to reconstitute, because it's all or nothing at this point. And that's, again, where I think President Trump is going to eventually lower the boom here. All right, stay with us, folks. We're coming right back. Kyle Warren with you here on Thursday morning. Hour number two, off to a great start. Come on back.

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1: This is one of those times when I'm beginning to feel bad for my old home of California. Steve Hilton should be the next governor. I don't know if it's going to work out. But the leading Democrats have kept falling. Now we're down to Javier Becerra. Wonderful guy to sit next to in a restaurant. Not to talk with. We're talking about an empty suit.
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2: 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It's Americans' distrust and fear of it. And it's showing up in the most unexpected places, like last Friday, when Eric Schmidt, Google's former CEO, was delivering a commencement address at the University of Arizona. It was met with a large chorus of boos as he talked about AI's transformation of the world that's happening faster than anyone realizes. Data center construction is being blocked left and right. One town in Missouri voted out of office all four council members who supported a data center. And don't forget the Molotov cocktail thrown at the home of the founder of ChatGPT. Americans are being told that AI will make their lives better. So far, most just aren't buying it. And if this hits home and you are afraid of AI, make sure that you do sign up for my free newsletter. It'll help you out. splashofai.com. Here's the thing about artificial intelligence. It's not just for tech people. It's for anyone who wants to

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0: All right, welcome back, everybody. Kyle Warren with you. Making our way to Thursday morning. We're glad that you're there. 949-822-7959 is the number to call. And I'll tell you what, yes, let's head over to the telephone lines because we've got John in Sarasota giving us a call this morning. Good morning, John.
1: Good morning, Kyle. My last call was a little long, so we're going to keep this one short.
0: No worries.
1: The caller after me made a comment about diesel prices when I talked about gasoline, and he was right. But as far as Gavin Newsom and Pete Buttigieg, be careful what you wish for. I heard what you said, Kyle.
0: Well, I had my fingers crossed at the time. So.
1: You're walking a fine line there, my friend. I know this is your show, but they have caused more crises than they've ended. So that's the first thing. Number two, it's lovely to see John Thune as pissed off as he is. That's a wonderful feeling in itself to watch John Thune. What a smug, arrogant individual. So, and I do believe I caught a little bit of a blurb about Trump might be ousting him. I don't know how they're going to do that, but that was the rumor. Do you have anything on that one?
0: Well, I think what they would do, I think it takes like, what, five senators to call for reestablishment of the leadership. Yeah.
1: Correct. And the third thing was, you know, I made a comment last time I called about, you know, Trump being a poker player. I didn't mean he literally plays cards, but he's a strategist.
0: Mm-hmm.
1: You know, we're getting to a point where strategy is wonderful, but let me ask you a question. What would Harry Truman do? And Harry Truman was a Democrat. What do you think he would do in this situation?
0: That's a really good question. That's a wonderful question. Well, Harry Truman, you know, a lot of times, you know, back in the day, everybody thought he was kind of a pipsqueak, you know. But he, he definitely showed that, and being from the Show Me State, he definitely showed that he was far from that, making a very, very difficult decision. And yeah, I think Harry Truman, see, I think the mentality of those days, it's like we were talking the other morning with Denise, and I was saying in World War II, if the strait was closed, they'd figure a way out to open it up, and they'd just go do it. It wouldn't be something that you'd really have to hem and haw over too much.
1: You know, it's funny you said that because Chris Markowski was sharing something yesterday in the morning about how when we were in the Second World War, there was a unity amongst our country and other countries for collective sacrifice,
0: right.
1: He was talking about.
0: Right. Oh, yeah.
1: And I was listening. And I thought, you know, he's right on the money. And then it hit me. Harry Truman, I believe, dropped the first bomb in June and the second one in August, something to that degree. And he was a Democrat. So, you know, I know Trump is a strategist. He's a brilliant guy. He's pulls off the coup de grace. But I think everybody's at the point, or I'm not going to speak for everybody. I'll speak for myself. We're all getting a little tired of this. And, you know, your caller called a little while back, and those people's ideology is they're going to die, and they're going to die trying. And if they haven't already realized what we've done to them militarily-wise now, they never will, and they don't care. So that's all. I just wanted to hear what you had to think about my Harry Truman synopsis. And again, yeah, I think Pete Buttigieg and Gavin Newsom are best left swept under the table for now. Kind of like bringing up Charles Schumer, you know what I mean? Let's not go down that road, you know?
0: I hear
1: but
0: you.
1: Anyway. Thanks a lot, Kyle. That's my bicentennial moment. And, yeah, it was a good show last night. I wanted to make a comment on what Chris said, but I didn't get a chance. So, but he had it, and you guys had it right yesterday, about the collective sacrifices our country made, and made happily, so that we would prosper afterwards. And boy, I tell you what, other than the economic revolution, the industrial revolution, rather, that was the greatest prosperity after the economic revolution of manufacturing after the Second World War.
0: Yes.
1: And the industrial revolution.
0: You're exactly right about that. And I see the stark differences between now and, say, 1940, you know, early 1940s and World War II, because you're right. People would say, okay, we understand. Yeah, okay, go open up the strait. Yeah, we know it's going to cost something, and this is the most unfortunate result of that, but we can't be pushed around like, or the world can't be pushed around like this. And I think Harry Truman would do just that.
1: Yeah, there has to be a means to an end. You know the old saying, you got to break a few eggs to make an omelet. You
0: yeah.
1: know, these people may sometimes be too smart for their own good, and a lot of them are. You know, a lot of things could be, like, I think Harry Truman was a farmer. So, you know, a lot of these things could be just handled with some good old horse sense, they might say.
0: Right.
1: But thank you, Kyle. I'm going to listen to the rest of the show, and let's see what Denise says later about Harry Truman.
0: I sure will. Sounds good.
1: All right,
0: thank
1: my friend.
0: You,
1: thank you.
0: Take care. Okay, John in Sarasota, great call. He is absolutely right. And, you know, one of the things that's holding us back right now are the Democrats. They would never support something that says, okay, this is what we really need. We really need to do this. So we'll support President Trump because, you know, they can't be seen supporting President Trump. So that's a really unfortunate reality of the modern political age. All right. And thank you again, John. I appreciate the call. Let's head over to the next telephone line. We've got Fred in St. Pete. Good morning, Fred. Thanks for calling.
2: Hey, good morning, Kyle. On the Harry Truman thing, I think he'd take care of things, and that strait would be already open. I don't understand how we can say, you know, talking about that Vance, you had Vance on a little bit ago talking about the signing of the treaty or whatever they're going to call it.
0: Yeah.
2: How can we trust? We're told we don't trust them, and they don't trust us. How can you trust anything they sign? That makes no sense to me.
0: Me neither.
2: If I'm going into an agreement with somebody, you have to have some sort of trust. And on top of the trust between the two, there has to be a law somewhere that they both agreed to obey by. Now, in this document they're going to sign, okay, we kind of try to obey the law. And we say we're trustworthy to them, and they say, and neither side trusts each other, and one side doesn't obey any laws.
0: Mm-hmm.
2: And so how can you make an agreement with them? It's not going to be worth anything. And I think the main objective is to open the strait for the oil to start flowing, because it's getting down to the nitty gritty with this oil. Especially for the UK, they're going to be running out. They don't produce their own oil. So for the countries that don't produce their own oil, they're going to be really hurting unless they got a lot of money.
0: Mm-hmm.
2: And then we're going to end up trying to sell it to them. And then we're going to be hurting. And Trump's going to say, no, you can't sell no more oil anywhere. We need it here. That's a scenario that's going to happen unless they open that strait. And why we're not putting our foot down and opening that thing now is beyond me. Now we say, oh, it's because nuclear. Okay, well, okay, let's say it is about the nuclear, and they're going to use it if they get it. Why don't we wipe them out so they can't even think about doing it?
0: Yeah, exactly right.
2: None of this makes any sense. If you could come up with a scenario of why this is happening, I'd love to hear it. It's mm-hmm. got to be either money, power, or energy. and they all kind of blend together.
0: Yep. Oh, you're exactly
2: I don't
0: right.
2: think it's about that nuclear stuff. You know, granted, that's everybody likes to focus on that because that's easy. Mm-hmm. Oh, yeah, they can't have nuclear. And I agree with that. But we don't know if they'd use it or not, for one thing.
0: Yeah.
2: Number two, if they do say we're going to use it, then that's the hammer comes down on them.
0: Yes, exactly. And, well, Fred,
2: I get it, man.
0: I'm right with you. I'm right with you. Yeah. Thanks, Fred. We'll talk to you real soon.
2: Thanks.
0: Sure. Take care. Fred in St. Pete, everybody. We'll continue right after this. Don't go anywhere. Thanks again. Great calls.
3: This is Hugh Hewitt for townhall.com. Is the war with Iran worth it? The cost at this point is the loss of 13 American soldiers and scores more seriously wounded. If, as widely expected, combat operations resume, those human costs will climb. So too will gas prices and the prices of everything that depends upon oil. President Trump knows this, of course, but stated plainly, Operation Epic Fury had to be undertaken. The reason is quite simple. Iran intends to obtain nuclear weapons by any means possible, and their rulers are, quote, crazy. Does not the rise in gas prices destroy at least the argument that the civilians bear no cost of the war, at least when it comes to this, the Iran war? You may not like paying the sacrifice, but the cost of war is at least being felt beyond the military. Iran simply cannot have a nuclear weapon. This is an argument that the country should and will have. It is one that is long overdue. I'm Hugh Hewitt.
4: With SRN News, I'm Jason Walker. Shares rallied across Asia, tracking gains on Wall Street after pressure from the bond market eased and oil prices fell back. Wednesday, the S&P 500 climbed 1.1%. Dow was up 1.3%. The NASDAQ rallied 1.5%. Brent crude oil dropped more than 5%. Federal prosecutors charging former Cuban President Raul Castro in the 1996 downing of civilian planes operated by Miami-based exiles. That indictment was related to Castro's role in the shootdown of two small planes operated by a group known as Brothers to the Rescue. At the time, Castro was Cuba's defense minister. And the NCAA calling for black athletes to boycott SRN News.
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10: Overnight will be clear and humid with a low of 74. Tomorrow, expect mostly sunny skies with widely separated thunderstorms possible in the afternoon, accompanied by a high of 91. Tomorrow night, there could be a thunderstorm in some areas early on. Otherwise, skies will be clear to partly cloudy and humid with a low of 76. I'm meteorologist Jason Caterina. That's your exclusive AccuWeather forecast on AM 930, The Answer.

0: talk about as we head into this bottom of the hour segment, starting our climb back up to the top of the hour here on this Thursday morning. And my friends, don't forget, when you provide an ultrasound for a young woman or a young girl involved in an unplanned pregnancy, you can help save a baby. 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And that is simply by going to letstalkfaith.com. 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Click on the red banner and you'll be taken to the preborn site where you can give your gift. Again, that one-time gift, $28. And if you can do more, please do more. If you can support on a monthly basis, please do that. Because that money, all of that money, by the way, will go to helping provide that ultrasound. Because preborn fundraises separately for administrative and overhead costs. This is one of the best things that you can do, my friends, to help save a baby's life. Because you will be involved in saving a baby's life. It's that powerful when these ultrasounds are given away and the young mothers see their baby. It's amazing. So once again, letstalkfaith.com, click on the red banner, and you'll be off and running from there. And I just want to say thanks again. Last segment, we had John in Sarasota. We also had Fred in St. Pete. And Fred, I think I am completely with you on this. The idea of trying to trust the Iranian regime, for so many of us, that's a non-starter. And I know that President Trump understands this. And sometimes I think he's trying to go through these machinations so that it's clearer than ever of whatever the ultimate resolution is in terms of stopping the regime, stopping their abilities, and seeing something else take its place. So we may be heading down that road for the very reasons that you're talking about. We can't trust what they say. We can't trust what they do. And of signing a piece of paper, yeah, heck, I'll sign a piece of paper for you if I'm a bad guy and I'm just lying to you. You know, that's the thing. You know, it's just awful, isn't it? All right, so let's head back over to the telephone lines because we've got Aaron in Denver, Colorado, calling us this morning. Good morning, Aaron.
1: Hey, Professor Politics, you're right. I mean, the situation in Iran, I mean, it's obviously it's not a forever war. I mean, it's only been over 60 days. I mean, it's not like the United States is in Vietnam or South Korea or Afghanistan. So it's far from a so-called forever war. But when it comes to whatever Trump and his team decides to do with Iran in the and trying to open up the Strait of Hormuz and get that back open so we can get these ships back through there again. I'm sure it's going to be the right move, and I'm sure it's one way or other it will come to an end before the midterms in November, Professor Bostic.
0: Yeah, I would expect and I would think and I'd hope that they would come to an end very, very soon. I just think, yeah, maybe these next several days will be very crucial. You know, now we're getting messages, you know, from the Ayatollah Jr. and maybe they say they're coming from him. I don't buy that for a second. But I just think they're getting more and more desperate.
1: Oh, yeah, no question about it. excited. I mean, the only thing they have, if you want to say a card in the game of poker here, is the basically the regime is hiding behind the civilians. It'd be no different than me being a dirtbag with a gun to a head of a hostage. And hiding behind a hostage with a gun and tell, well, you know, to prevent me from killing this hostage, I'm going to hide behind this hostage so you don't shoot me. So basically that's the only card they have is really the civilian population in Iran, and Trump knows that, his team knows that. But beyond that, though, if it wasn't for there, that regime would have been blown up and dead 60 days ago.
0: Yeah, exactly. And I know that, and President Trump, and certainly I think he doesn't want to, I mean, he's talked about ending the civilization and stuff like that. He doesn't mean destroying every single person in Iran. I think it was much more hyperbole of they're going to be hit hard. They don't know, they won't know what to do, this kind of thing. But I think he's been trying to walk that fine line of disabling the regime, but at the same time, not taking it out on the people of Iran that are under the thumb of that regime.
1: Yeah. And so, like you said, it's Trump and his team is walking a tightrope and just trying to figure it out and do the right thing for the Iranian people, but also trying not to destroy their economy. I mean, because the United States, with the Air Force, can easily just wipe it all out. I mean, it would be no problem. But President Trump doesn't want to do that because that wouldn't benefit the Iranian citizens, not just short term, but it wouldn't benefit them in the long run. Awfully, I mean, it would look like Gaza or look like Syria. I mean, just completely bombed out and destroyed. But Professor Paul, what you thought about Trump meeting the dictator of China? What you got, Professor Paul?
0: Well, you know, a lot of these times, a lot of these things, I should say, they typically have something that they already have agreed upon, or they'd have some kind of big announcements. And we didn't really have that. We had the Boeing announcement and so forth, but there wasn't anything that was sort of pre-planned in all of this. So it was a trip to China. I do think that China's hurting more than they ever let on. I think that even President Xi is hurting more than they're letting on. And that's why I think they were so caustic about Taiwan and trying to make that this big thing, and which really kind of cast a pall over the whole meeting. But I think that President Trump was able to demonstrate to the Chinese government that he comes with this, you know, this major contingent of American CEOs, American business. And if they ever really want to be in business, you know, they're going to have to find a way to interact with the West better. And I think he was really demonstrating the powerhouse that America truly is. And but I do think that the Chinese government is willing to crack down wherever it needs to. But I think Trump did a good thing by going there.
1: Yeah, well, you know, he's a world leader. You know, he has to go deal with these people, whether he likes it or not. But, you know, President of the United States, you got to deal with the good, the bad, and the ugly when it comes to foreign policy, whoever they are on planet Earth. And the way I look at it is that, yeah, he went there, and of course the, you know, the Chinese and. It's one of our main competitors on the world stage when it comes to trade and all the other stuff and rare earth elements and the cool thing about it, at least the United States, we don't have the cars made from courtesy of the Chinese government, and of course that's the BYD, and it stands for build your dreams, build your dreams. So, yeah, the electric car front. So I'm glad we don't have that in this country, because at least we can protect the American auto industry from the Chinese auto industry, because obviously the Chinese think they can beat us economically on the world stage.
0: But,
1: and obviously that, you know, that's the plan to beat the United States economically. You know, obviously not just they're just not looking at the short term instant gratification.
0: Mm-hmm.
1: They're looking on lower in 10 or 20 years.
0: Oh yeah.
1: Yeah, but I hear it's time for me to go, Professor
0: Pond.
1: It's been a pleasure. Adios.
0: Hey, adios. Thank you. Thanks. Thanks, Aaron. Aaron in Denver, Colorado, everybody. Great call. Stay with us, folks. We are coming right back.
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0: All right, my friends. Now, don't forget. Now, we mentioned this on the program yesterday, but I want to mention it again. And I think we should mention it in different hours. I think we need to get, we need to make an audio clip of this so that when we come back from break from time to time, we will hear the words of Hakeem Jeffries, suspected robot Hakeem Jeffries. And if you're like, just watch him for a while, listen to him for a while, and you too may begin to suspect that he is in fact a robot. Only because sometimes the way that he seems to download whatever he's going to say next and then say it. But at any rate, and that's, well, you know, come on. He could, I'm just saying he could be. But Hakeem Jeffries made sure to let everybody know here in the last day or so that the whole mission of what they're trying to do, they're trying to break you, break the spirit of what I guess he calls so-called MAGA extremists. But in reality, though, it's to break the spirit of anybody who doesn't want to vote Democrat, put them into power in perpetuity, and grovel at their feet to say, please give us some stuff from the government. They're going to break you. That's the mission. The mission isn't to bring you along. The mission isn't to make you see it their way. The mission isn't to be so excellent that you say, yeah, and that sounds kind of like Bill and Ted, right? Be excellent to one another. But they don't want to be excellent to one another. I think they want to be the opposite to you. In fact, they want to break you. So it's not about being so excellent that you say to yourself, wow, I got to go over and get in to Hakeem Jeffries' camp, whether he's a robot or not, would make no difference because it's he's just exemplifying such excellence. They're not going to do that. They want to break you. That's it. That's the sum total of the mission. Because guess what? Because when they break you, that's it. And it's not going to happen. But I'm just saying, in their mindset, in their scenario, once they break you, doesn't matter. That's why they want to do things like break the Electoral College, so they never have to listen to you ever again for anything. Once they break you, no big deal. It's all fine. They'll keep doing what they do. Iran might make a nuclear weapon. Well, they're not going to do much about that because most of the damage will be done. Why? Because we'll be broken. The United States won't really pose a threat anymore to those who would develop such weapons with the idea of doing nuclear terrorism. And also because they also be anti-Israel at the same time. All that was coming to the fore during the Kamala Harris campaign and subsequently as well. My friends, we are in a battle for all the marbles. That's the perspective of the Democrat Party elite, the far left in this country. As sure as, and I'll make this comparison, as sure as the Iranian regime believes it's at war with Israel and the United States, the Democrat Party elite are just anti-everything, GOP, everything Republican, everything conservative, as a larger container of that, everything conservative, because it threatens everything about their power base, their ability to rule, their ability to call all the shots, their ability to, on the fly, decide whether something is constitutional, unconstitutional. That's why they want to break the Supreme Court. See, it's so many things. You see a pattern developing here, the pattern of breaking. It's not about building. It's not building coalitions. It's not making sure the constitutional framework and foundation is what? Built upon. That's what it is, especially with this redistricting thing in Louisiana. They were building on that constitutional foundation. And so the Democrats didn't like it. So guess what? They got to break that too. Got to break the Constitution. They got to break you. They got to break the Supreme Court. They got to break all of this. And I think it's a really, really important contrast. Breaking versus building. And I think the conservative ideas are there to help build up. Building on the rule of law. Building on those common sense things. Building on those ideas that, okay, if you're going to hold the world hostage, guess what? We're not going to let you do that, either by building a nuclear weapon or by stopping up the Strait of Hormuz. And I do think President Trump understands these principles. I really do think he does. Can you imagine, by the way, if just for once the Democrats would say, and I know this is pie in the sky, it's completely total fantasy land, I get it, but can you imagine if just for once that suspected robot Hakeem Jeffries and Chuck Schumer and other prominent Democrats would make a statement and say, yeah, we support doing whatever we need to do. Make sure that oil flows in those ships because this is wrong. They can't do that. Can you imagine what things might be like? President Trump would have a much easier time of it, right? But guess what? Here's the cool thing about President Trump. I don't think he really has this notion that, well, I just hope I have an easy time of it. Because I think President Trump has demonstrated time and again that he's willing to take the hard road if he absolutely has to. Because these things have been thrust upon him. And so whether or not the Democrats would ever get in line and say, or just get behind him on, well, anything, President Trump will still find a way to do what he needs to do. All right, folks, time now to talk with Denise Simon, founderscode.com, and the Denise Simon Experience on Facebook. And Denise, we've been talking a little bit about Iran this morning. We've been talking a little bit about Iran. And evidently, Tehran declaring, quote, its readiness for every scenario. When are we going to, are they getting tired of putting out these kinds of statements anytime soon, do you think?
1: Well, I guess, you know, the leadership of the IRGC, you know, they just take turns. You do it on Wednesdays and I'll do it on Thursdays.
0: You might be onto something with that. I think so. You're right. Mm-hmm. From the various bunkers or whatever, wherever they're at.
1: Mm-hmm. And then when they're not doing that, they're, you know, over there sitting at the table in Pakistan waiting for the United States and see what we can, how we can, you know, cheat a little bit more and lie a little bit more and all that.
0: Mm-hmm. Mm-hmm. Absolutely. And then I guess one other day of the week, somebody says, and on Wednesdays, I'll be... I'll pretend to be the Ayatollah Jr. and I'll put out a statement.
1: Exactly.
0: Why haven't they even just shown a video of him or something, anything, a grainy picture, anything?
1: That's a rhetorical question.
0: Oh, sure.
1: Right?
0: Of course. Absolutely. Okay. Yeah, because we're supposed to believe that this guy he's A-okay.
1: Sure.
0: Couple of scratches.
1: There isn't anything about the regime that is A-okay.
0: Right.
1: And why we're doing all of this gives them legitimacy. You know, I would just, you know, write them off. We're finished with this. We're done.
0: Yeah. Well, there does come a time, you know, when it's finally been enough. And of course, then the 64, you know, trillion-dollar question, I guess, is how do you get from point A to point B in writing them off? And next hour we can explore that as well, because we had a great call from John in Sarasota earlier, Denise, and he had a great question, and we can address it when we come back, because we'll have more time on the other side of the news. But a lot of people, I think, are getting to that point where it's in the news every day. Yes, it's important. I think they understand the importance, but they're wondering why it's not done yet.
1: Right. It's in the news every day. Why? Why are we still dealing with it?
0: Right. Because they're not necessarily significant developments, but it's just the latest of the back and forth kind of a thing.
1: You know, in Congress, they call it continuing resolution, don't they?
0: That's true. That's exactly right. Well, I'll tell you what, Denise, stay right there. Folks, we're coming right back. Top of the hour news is next. And we got a lot more ground to cover as we head towards hour number three. So don't go anywhere. Kyle Warren with you.
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6: With SRN News, I'm Jason Walker. President Trump Wednesday praising the graduates at the Coast Guard Academy commencement.
7: You've all been tested. You'll be tested further and probably at higher levels as your career goes on, but you've been very strongly tested, and you have what it takes.
6: The president adding that those who serve in the United States Coast Guard have a right to be proud.
7: You're America's first defenders. You are America's first responders. You are the living standard bearers of America's first fleet.
6: U.S. military boarding an Iranian-flagged commercial oil tanker in the Gulf of Oman Wednesday. It was suspected of trying to violate the American blockade. Central Command says the MT Celestial Sea was searched and redirected after trying to head to an Iranian port. Acting Attorney General Todd Blanche says the United States indicting a former Cuban president over the 1996 downing of civilian planes operated by Miami-based exiles.
8: As alleged in the indictment, Raul Castro and five co-defendants participated in a conspiracy that ended with Cuban military aircraft firing missiles at those civilian planes and killing four Americans.
6: Now, the indictment was related to Castro's role in the shootdown of two small aircraft operated by the exile group known as Brothers to the Rescue. Castro, at that time, was Cuba's defense minister. Charges include murder and destruction of an aircraft. Elon Musk selling stock to the public for his SpaceX. The company's been losing billions. Still, the IPO expected to be among the biggest ever. Stock sale could make Musk the world's first trillionaire. Forbes currently puts his net worth at $839 billion. SRN News.
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21: Overnight will be clear and humid with a low of 74. On Thursday, expect mostly sunny skies with widely separated thunderstorms in the afternoon and a high of 91. Thursday night, there may be a thunderstorm in spots early in the evening. Otherwise, it will be clear to partly cloudy and humid with a low of 76. I'm meteorologist Jason Caterina. That's your exclusive AccuWeather forecast on AM 930, The Answer.

0: Well, the U.S. has indicted the former Cuban president, Raul Castro, in connection with the downing of some airplanes back in the 1990s. Acting AG Todd Blanche says, yep, we'll get him here one way or another to face that indictment. But meanwhile, of course, my friends, the Iranian scenario continues. And by the way, the USS Nimitz, I believe, is now heading into the Caribbean. That's pretty interesting as well. But according to one hardline Iran influencer, whatever that is, they're saying that the United States was proposing unfreezing $25 billion in assets for Iran. I hope not. All right, folks, welcome back to the program. Kyle Warren with you. It's hour number three. We've got Denise Simon, founderscode.com, and the Denise Simon Experience on Facebook. We'll open up the telephone lines at the bottom of the hour. And Denise, before we get to John's question he called in with earlier here on the broadcast, I wanted to get your take, of course, on this indictment of Raul Castro.
1: Well, I'm reminded of the leader of the Northern Alliance, who were our allies going all the way back to when the Soviets invaded Afghanistan. And when we decided, when the Soviets left and we ended up going in there after 9/11, the leader of the Northern Alliance, who eventually was killed, but he was a good guy, he said, you know, America does things six different ways, and then finally the seventh time they try it, they finally get it right. Mm-hmm. But it takes them a long time. It can take them years and years and years. And this is what's really happened here with the Castros. And it is really symbolic, because I don't know how you're ever going to get Raul Castro out of Cuba. Mm-hmm. Furthermore, the guy's, what, 94, 95 years old?
0: Yeah.
1: Mm-hmm.
0: Well, would there be a Maduro-like raid, do you think?
1: I think that that's probably what the Cubans are necessarily thinking. I mean, it's not a surprise that the United States has done this, because the Cuban apparatus has one of the best spy networks around. So they probably knew all too well that we were about to do this. With that being said, that could be part and parcel why they came out last week and said they had some number of drones. Mm-hmm. And, you know, they're talking about we are prepared for any kind of, you know, operation. Okay. Well, we shall see. But again, it's really more symbolic than it is anything else, you know. And it speaks to, I would say, too, the situation here where Trump is losing some support. And he's losing a good bit of it. And I think this is an effort to speak to the Cubans, you know, that we're taking it seriously. And we should. Mm-hmm. We should have done it a long time ago.
0: Well, what significance, or is there any connection at all with the Nimitz going into the Caribbean with its strike force?
1: It's not connected to Raul, I don't think. I think it's more connected to Cubans in fleeing the island, coming to the United States, because there is no power. There's no electricity. There's no nothing.

0: One nation under God. Here's Franklin Graham.
1: I'm inviting you to join with us and to pray for America. Pray that we as individuals and as a nation turn to the God of our fathers, the God of the Bible.
0: As we approach America's 250th, join Franklin in praying for our nation every day. 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
2: It's because, you know, his Maduro's military apparatus fired on us. Mm-hmm. So, we had some injured, severely injured in that operation.
3: Well, and then, and before we start heading up to the break here in just about a minute or so, what do you think about this? There's this report that somehow Washington is floating a proposal to Tehran that unfreezes some $25 billion. I just can't imagine. How would you live that down?
2: It's been going around for a while. So I think it's false. I think that report actually came out last week.
3: Yeah, I saw a headline about it just a little while ago. Mm-hmm. I've seen for an update. But yeah, but this is, that would be madness. We're not going to give them that money and say, here you go. Sorry about the war stuff.
2: Well, I don't, if I have it right, we don't have the money. The money is sitting in some foreign banks, including, if I'm not mistaken, South Korea. So I don't think we have any, you know, we would have to tell somebody else to release it.
3: Yeah.
2: But I don't think there's any of their money sitting in our banks.
3: Yeah. But again, it's part of this. And that's why I wanted to ask you about it, because it is much more, you know, trying to paint it the picture of, though, look, you know, the Americans are going to give us a bunch of stuff, you know, they're, you know, because of the political, you know, tests that they're having right now.
2: If they come to a deal, and it scares me, but if we come to some kind of deal, which is the reason that gas and price of gas went down, we probably have said, hey, you sign this and we come to some kind of accommodation, you can have this money.
3: Yeah,
2: perhaps. Which would be a mistake. Yeah,
3: I agree. We'll stay right there, Denise. Folks, we're coming right back. We're going to ask Denise about what John was calling in about earlier. So don't go anywhere. Kyle Warren with you.
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6: I'm Jonathan McKean. You're listening to Plugged In. If you feel like you're always battling your child over screens, here's a surprising truth. One of the strongest predictors of a child's screen use is your screen use. A recent study found that when parents are frequently on their phones, scrolling, texting, checking emails, kids learn that screens are the priority. Many parents try to manage screens with rules and limits, but kids pay more attention to what we do than what we say. When a child sees a parent consistently distracted by a phone, it tells them that screens matter more than people. For parents, the takeaway isn't guilt, it's awareness. Putting your phone away during meals, conversations, and family time can have a big impact. 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
7: But I have set up so many boundaries because I know my human capacity. 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I am unable to do this. I have watched God take the small loaves and fish that I have and multiply it in ways that I could have never on my own.

0: 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I will take care of the rest.
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0: The year goes by fast. Can you imagine, my friends? We're almost to June. And that means we're going to be zeroing in here on second half of the year and midterms and in the holidays. But let's make it some great holidays. Let's have some great midterms before the holidays. All right. So once again, folks, welcome back to the show. Kyle Warren with you. We've got Denise Simon, founderscode.com, and the Denise Simon Experience on Facebook. We'll open up the phone lines at the bottom of the hour. And Denise, so John in Sarasota called up earlier and had an interesting question, and that is, well, what do you think, if for example, getting the way back machine here, you have the Strait of Hormuz, it's closed, basically it's impassable essentially right now. What do you think a president like Harry Truman does as opposed to, you know, what we're seeing happen right now? It's not a direct comparison or a slight against President Trump, but there was a different mentality of those days, not just in terms of the commander in chief or what they were capable of, but where the national thought process was as well.
1: Well, John, I'll tell you what I did. I looked at three different AI platforms and put that question in. And essentially all three came back with a pretty much the same response. And it boils down to this. Truman's approach to Iran would probably look like strong military deterrence, coalition building, aggressive diplomacy, economic pressure, but reluctance towards full-scale invasion, reluctance to covert overthrow unless he believed Iran had become an immediate strategic threat. So essentially, it was going to be all diplomacy. Mm-hmm. Now, maybe the question should be, what would General Schwarzkopf or General Eisenhower do? I think that would be very different.
0: Very different indeed. Well, I think also the mentality, let's say, like we were talking about yesterday on the show, in World War II, if there was a complete snag of a vital waterway that would have energy or strategic importance where the war effort basically was being hindered, there wouldn't be a question. You go open that strait and you could make smashing movies about the thing and so forth, about, because it would take a lot to do that, but they wouldn't sit there idly and say, this nothing can happen here, and only because, again, the war effort would come first.
1: Well, and that's it. You do what you can to protect your allies, and you do what you can to protect global movement and global stability. And when you have got 25,000 crew members that are being held hostage, when you have got oil and other kinds of supplies like fertilizer or other kinds of things, you are and not doing anything about it, you are contributing to the instability on a global stage. And that is precisely what is happening here, is that the United States would go to that aid, to that rescue, and they would fix it. And, we're in a situation here where we're going into months now where we're not fixing it, and we are not getting other countries to fix it either. Mm-hmm. We want them all. They're all part of a talk and dialogue. And, every day we have more talks and more dialogue and more this, more that, is another day that, Iran is collecting a toll from more money through their toll booth.
0: Right. And that's got to have some effect on gas prices, too. $2 million just to sail through there. It's got to be passed on to the customer at some point. But of course, the opposite of this too, Denise, or the other side of the coin, is that somebody like a Gavin Newsom, he's never going to, belly up to the bar and say, okay, no, I'm opening that straight. I mean, it would actually be 10 times worse. They'd give them the money. In fact, they wouldn't be even really going to the mat to try to get them to really not have.
1: I don't disagree with that. Yeah. But, when I, on the Truman thing, I was looking all through this on these AI platforms, prefer negotiations before war, you know, we would not back a coup at all. Blah, blah, blah. I mean, it almost looks like everything it is saying here on these AI platforms that Truman would do is exactly what Trump is doing, mm-hmm. which is you just kind of like prolonging the pain here.
0: Well, but I think Trump will get to the point. He knows that that can't go on forever. He can't bring a deal to the American people, quote unquote, a deal that is going to be just an upgraded version of the JCPOA. Only because, again, we just start this whole thing over. And then eventually they're going to get closer and closer because they'll be doing all this in secret. So it's do you think at some point President Trump has got to say, okay, well, either if we can't smash them economically, make them collapse, that he would see no other recourse other than to take a larger military action?
1: If Trump's poll numbers are beginning to collapse, in a lot of respects they are, that means that domestically and internationally he's failing in his, you know, his decisions, which means it's hurting us. I don't know how else to put that. And, you know, his first day in the office and his second term, things were going so fast, it was making everybody's head spin. Remember that? I mean, mm-hmm. the first 100 days, he was like going Mach 7 with his hair on fire. And it was great stuff that was happening. I mean, we were all like yippy skippy. And where he is at this moment and where we are economically, where we are with the economy and inflation and this uncertainty, it's kind of undone all the good of the first 100 days of his presidency.
0: So in total, then, the idea would be, obviously, I mean, you can say fix the problem, but how you get from to that fix is the big question. But if the Iranian situation is resolved, let's just say, we'll put it that way, then I think a lot of those numbers come bouncing back, one would think.
1: I agree with that.
0: Yeah.
1: But he's got a very short window of time. And I would argue that could probably be measured in days and not weeks.
0: Mm-hmm. Well, and I think the public expects, let's just put it this way, too. I think the electorate or the public expects big things from Trump. You know what I mean? It's like,
1: well,
0: they know. Yeah. And they know that he's capable of making those hard decisions. You know, and so I think that might be part of where some of the discontent is, because people realize, hey, when we hired Trump for a reason, you might put it in that parlance, because we know that he doesn't care what the critics are saying. He's going to do what he thinks is right.
1: And I'm fine with that. But, you know, normally the critics are they're critical because they don't like the way he's getting there.
0: Mm-hmm.
1: Not that he's getting there. They don't like the way that he's getting there.
0: Yeah.
1: Okay.
0: True.
1: But in the meantime, people are suffering. They're suffering big time out there. And, you know, you have to look at some of these states that he needs or the Republicans need. And I'm hoping that what just happened here with these votes that we just had, they just happened. I hope it's a sign of good things to come, but I'm not going to count my chickens before they hatch on that one.
0: Well, and we're really getting into the nitty gritty here. I think when that's very, very good. Do you think that's part of this problem or part of this issue? And you're right. People don't like the way he gets there, but he gets there. But is this a Susie Wiles problem? Is this a Marco Rubio hasn't gotten through to him yet? Or is there something that has to happen that's where it all kind of clicks into place?
1: If I knew that answer, I'd be on his national security team.
0: this is big time stuff, right?
1: No question about it.
0: Yeah.
1: There's absolutely no question about it. I think, in my opinion, I would leave foreign policy stuff to Rubio, and Trump needs to concentrate on the domestic stuff. I'm just kind of go with it that way.
0: Mm-hmm. In other words, find the effective thing, and do it, because that's going to make everybody's life better.
1: Pretty much, yeah.
0: All right. Well, Denise, stay right there if you would. Bottom of the hour is approaching. And that means we'll open up the telephone lines. 949-822-7959. Don't go anywhere, because we are coming right back.
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3: With SRN News, I'm Jason Walker. Justice Department is charging former Cuban President Raul Castro in the 1996 downing of civilian planes being operated by Miami-based exiles. The indictment is related to Castro's role in the shootdown of two small aircraft. By the way, at that time, Castro was Cuba's defense minister. House committee discussing the future of the Transportation Security Administration as the White House lobbies to replace TSA officers with private contractors. NCAA calling on black athletes, alumni, fans, and general public to boycott the athletic programs of public universities and states that aim to redistrict longtime black lawmakers. And shares have rallied in Asia, tracking a number of gains. This is SRN News.
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11: Overnight, expect clear skies with high humidity and a low temperature of 74. Thursday will bring mostly sunny conditions with isolated thunderstorms developing in the afternoon. The high will reach 91. Thursday night, there is a chance of a thunderstorm early on, clearing up to a partly cloudy and humid night with a low of 76. I'm meteorologist Jason Caterina. That's your exclusive AccuWeather forecast on AM 930, The Answer.

0: And what if I told you, as we have been telling you recently, that $28 can help save a baby's life? 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It is much appreciated. You are making a great difference. So Warren's Warriors, as they're known, it's the call continues to go out as we tell you about preborn. All right, time now to go back to Denise Simon, founderscode.com, and the Denise Simon Experience on Facebook. And Denise, we've been talking an awful lot about Iran. But also, of course, there are other things happening, of course, around the country. These primaries that we were talking about yesterday still are very, very significant. And hopefully that does indicate, kind of as you were talking about earlier, that there is a big desire to see the things that President Trump has been advocating really move forward.
1: Well, it comes down to it really just comes down to domestic policy for the most part. I don't know how else to put it. So with that being said, conservatism, I think, is trying to hold on by its fingernails, especially in the South. Now, I don't know what to say about some of these other candidates that these Democrats are putting out there. I mean, some of the things that they're putting out there, like this cat in Maine, I mean, he's terrifying. You got this ridiculous slate of people running for governor in California, and I don't know. Where are these ads? These political ads or these political action committees need to start now. Because what's happening is that these political parties are spending money in these races. And when it comes time to when the rubber hits the road during the midterms, who's going to have the money? Are they going to be out of money? So, we need to get in the trenches now. Take to the mattresses.
0: Well, no, you're exactly right. And also, talking with people, Denise, on the conservative side of things, I think we're much more about being able to try to win people over to our way of thinking, for example. We want to make a good case. And this is where I think so many of the candidates or even the elected officials, they approach people, I think, believing that, hey, I'm going to be able to say some very special things, and we're going to have a meeting of the minds and so forth. But unfortunately, coming back the other way is that mentality. And I mentioned just a little while ago before you joined us here on the show this morning about Hakeem Jeffries. Again, the idea is they want to break you. They don't want to convince you. They want to make you knuckle under. I mean, it's not about, hey, please agree with us and we'll be one big happy country. It's very different.
1: Well, look, we have this thing that the NAACP is doing right now, and they're literally launching an out-of-bounds campaign telling all the black athletes, and I saw this a couple of days ago, all the black athletes to boycott the SEC, Alabama, Georgia, Florida, Texas, and so forth. Why? Because of redistricting. So now you've got politicians, and you've got these outside sports organizations that are getting into sports. You know what I'm saying? And they're starting to just hurt institutional stuff that we're so happy to have.
0: Mm-hmm.
1: You know, a lot of people kind of gave up on the NFL and started with what's his name? The quarterback with the 49ers.
0: Oh, Colin Kaepernick.
1: Yeah. It started with him.
0: Yeah.
1: And it's kind of collapsed since then, the viewership. But, you know, football players are still, I mean, football fans are still trying to hold on to watching the NFL. And but then they all don't like the commissioner and blah blah blah blah blah. Well, then you had this whole thing the NCAA was doing. You know that these players could get paid for name and likeness and so forth. They get a salary, mm-hmm. which is causing huge problems in the locker room. And now you got this one. So those people who are watching football kind of are mad at the NFL, so they're concentrating now on college, and now look what's happening to college.
0: Yeah, exactly. Well, part of that,
1: So they're happy to destroy stuff that shouldn't be destroyed at all, should be left alone.
0: Well, no, you're exactly right about that. And what it does, it contributes to tearing literally the fabric of society apart.
1: Mm-hmm.
0: Because
1: mm-hmm.
0: I would think, you know, and this is way, way, way, way out there. I mean, this is very, very extreme possibility. But the idea, of course, of to really create a conflict in this country. And it's not the conservatives who want to have any kind of real conflict, as it were. But this, you know, because what they're telling these sports, you know, the athletes and just the general public is, they've taken away your voting rights, right? They are, you cannot vote in some way, shape, or form. And on it goes. And literally to make it sound like, you know, this is an offense that requires a very, maybe even violent response, I hate to say.
1: It's a part of the Democrats. These Marxists it's the party of destruction, and they don't care who they destroy.
0: Yeah.
1: The ends does, in their words, does justify the means.
0: Yes, exactly right.
1: They can't even, if things are so bad, they really can't even predict their ends. They wanted to defund the police. Well, look what that got us. Now they want to defund ICE. Well, you know, so we've got these protests and all that. And then they want to defund Israel and all that. Then you have the college things and the Hamas thing. And you see what I'm saying? They're perfectly fine with the protests and the boycotts and the rioting and the, you know, it's just...
0: Yeah. In other words, and goes back to, like you talked about with the NFL, I think they've tried to rein a lot of that in, but there's a lot of damage that's been done
1: mm-hmm.
0: because you can go nowhere in our society, nowhere in our world that you're not completely overwhelmed with the politics of it all. You can never
1: Correct.
0: Escape it.
1: That's right. Terrible place to be.
0: Yeah. You know, and even so, you know, let's say entertainment figures, actors and so forth, for so very long, we've all known that they're very liberal minded or they're going to support Democrats and so forth. But these days, you know, it's almost as if, and because they actually come out and say things like, then, hey, if you supported Donald Trump, don't even watch my movie. You know,
1: yeah,
0: don't
1: stay away from me. You're not invited to the Thanksgiving dinner, blah, blah, blah. Yep.
0: Right. Right. And it's gotten so intense, and that's by design. You know, it's like be a little facetious. It's like there's an evil force that says, okay, we got to gin this up and make everybody hate each other.
1: That's a fact. It's absolutely a fact.
0: Yeah. Yeah. It's really terrible. And so we're here and we're on the radio each morning here, and we're trying to make some sense of it, or we're trying to put out, I think, a much more positive signal in all of this. And I think it's worthy cause, but unfortunately you've got so many on the left that want to have it be destructive, like you're talking about.
1: Touche.
0: Yep, exactly. Well, we're going to keep doing it, by the way.
1: Okay.
0: We are not going to knuckle under in any way. All right. Well, Denise Simon, founderscode.com and the Denise Simon Experience on Facebook. We'll talk to you on Friday.
1: Yes, sir. Thank you.
0: All right. Take care. Denise Simon, everybody. And yes, we will be right here. And yes, we are coming back. And no, we're not giving up. Never. All right. Stay with us, folks. We're coming right back.
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3: 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Wonderful guy to sit next to in a restaurant. Not to talk with. We're talking about an empty suit.
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0: Well, I'm going to say it. Thursday mornings never sounded so good. And here's the proof, I think. All right, welcome back, everybody. Kyle Warren with you, heading for the 5 o'clock hour. And we've got Chris Markowski, the Watchdog on Wall Street, watchdogonwallstreet.com. And when you head over there, you can find out all about Chris's great company, Markowski Investments. Definitely want to check that out. Also, his radio shows, his podcasts, his book, Work, Time, and Effort. So definitely check out watchdogonwallstreet.com. Find out all about Chris. And but we've got him on the telephone right now, so we can ask him virtually anything we want to. Good morning, Chris.
1: Good morning.
0: Good morning. Well, as always, Chris, there's no shortage of things to talk about. And I find that we talk about AI a lot. That's because I seem to see something every day in the news about AI. Certainly we've got some European stocks going really, I guess, into the stratosphere this year because of at this time because of AI. I also saw something else about Google. Evidently, Google is revamping their whole search engine in order to encompass AI. And of course, Google has been the chief of search engines for so very, very long. But I suppose what this may mean is that it's no longer about the quote unquote algorithm, the secret algorithms that Google would use, but they're really going to be turning more of this over to AI.
1: I mean, I use some of the Google AI stuff. And again, I'm still trying to, like most people, trying to get my arms around it and, you know, how it can go about, you know, benefiting and, you know, speeding things up and productivity, at my business. And I think that that's, you know, everyone's kind of all in with this at this point in time. You can look no further than, you can look at NVIDIA's earnings that came out yesterday, which again were stellar, and, you know, raising their dividend and, you know, they continue to see the investment here. So yeah, it's without a doubt, you know, people are all in. It's one of those, you know, types of things. And it's rare, and you know, quite frankly, in people's lifetimes to see like the type of, you know, technology changes that we've seen in such a short period of time. You know, you go back to, you know, I remember the Windows 95 Start Me Up commercial with the Rolling Stones. And that was kind of like when the internet was just kind of getting going. I'm trying to explain to my kids, I wrote my papers in college on a typewriter, for crying out loud.
0: That's right. Exactly. Yeah. Typewriters and then the early word processors and so forth. Yeah. And you and I too, Chris, have seen these kinds of things really, really change and evolve. But now, of course, with the AI searching, you can ask it, you know, basically you can ask it follow up questions. You can refine it. And it really has changed things. It used to be a very, very different landscape. You know, you wanted to have certain keywords on your website and you have to have search engine optimizers, and that may still all be a part and parcel of it these days. But a thinking machine, quote unquote, which is what AI is supposed to be, is going to make different decisions about what it shows you.
1: Oh, without a doubt. You know, it's just the amount of information it's able to absorb and go through. But the thing is, you know, you do have to check it. You know, you have to go through and you have to make sure things are accurate and whatnot. So it's, you know, I think it's going to be, you know, if used properly, it can be a great tool. But like any, you know, great tool, it can do bad things as well. And, you know, that's part of the issue, is that we've got to kind of have to discern that and work our way through that. And lately we haven't done that well with that stuff. You know, in my opinion, what's happened with social media has been terrible for the country overall. I fail to see any real benefit to society. Quite frankly, I think it's been the reverse. I think it's been a lot more negative than positive when it comes to social media. And I will argue that, you know, until I'm blue in the face. You know, even technology, certain technologies, the fact that we see a new technology and we automatically say, oh, we got to adapt that everywhere. Giving kids iPads in schools. Stupid. I mean, it was funny. They finally did a study. They had one of the best education systems in Europe as far as grades and test scores are concerned. You know, several years ago, they said, oh, we're going to get rid of books. We're going to give kids iPads. And it went in the opposite direction. There's something to be said for, you know, books, actual picking up books and reading. There's something to be said for actually learning how to write. My kids don't, I mean, to be honest, my kids don't know how to write cursive. They were never taught, you know, and these are some things that, you know, that make your mind, that develop your mind in a certain way. And that's part of the thing. You don't want to get, you know, your mind to be used to this crutch. You want people to be critical thinkers and do things on their own. I mean, my brother's a college professor, and he doesn't even do any more papers anymore. He can't, you know, it's just because it's too easy to have a AI write them for people. So you got to completely change the dynamic and how you have to teach people because of this.
0: Yeah, you're exactly right. And I'm so glad you talked about, like, actually having to crack open a book or deal with a book. And some would say, well, that's all the old way of learning and you got to embrace the new technology. But something else you said, Chris, it's about how, you know, we develop our thought processes, whether it's an old way or not. If it's more effective because it causes the brain to make these different connections or causes you to have to concentrate on it in a way that's not a screen, you know, shooting back at your eyes, basically with the light and all that other stuff, you know, there's something to be said for that.
1: Absolutely. And again, you know, it's wisdom of the ancients, you know, just the things that, you know, were always done, you know, sometimes they don't need, you know, to be changed. They don't need a new way of learning. You know, you take a look at test scores here in the country and the amount of money that's spent on schools and how lousy, you know, kids are in competing. But go back and take a look at an eighth graduation. They didn't have graduations back in the day. Go back to the 1920s, 1930s and take a look at what they required, you know, what the tests were like for eighth graders. They are more advanced then than they are now, mm-hmm. by far. As far, you know, kids in school used to have to learn Latin. They used to have to learn Greek. They used to learn all of these things. There was a reason for that. You know, most kids, you don't have to graduate from college or high school. You don't give you economics classes, for crying out loud. People don't even understand money. And how money works and the power of compounding and all of these things that are actually important, replaced with all sorts of garbage. So, you know, I'm sorry, you know, you certain things you just can't, you can't replicate, you can't change. You want to be a great basketball player. You got to go out there and work on your jump shot. You got to work on your free throws. You got to work on your layups. You have to do all of those things. No amount of technology is going to change that.
0: Yeah. Fundamentals, whether it's in learning or sports, like you're talking about. Well, radical subject change here, Chris, and that has to do, I saw that the House of Representatives this week, they were trying to update the language in what appears to be a bipartisan legislation about banning institutional investors from being able to, you know, continue to purchase single family homes. You know, again, that it's this idea of it's a subscription economy, the idea you'll own nothing. And the idea that you'll just pay rent pretty much for the rest of your life, it would seem, is not a great thing.
1: Well, listen, I'm all for home ownership if it's right. But Kyle, I mean, like I said, if you're a young family right now, let's say, you know, you're 28, 30 years old, and you've got, you know, we'd be talking about, you know, AI layoffs and, you know, white collar, what's going on. There's been almost 140,000 layoffs in the tech sector this year alone. And you're concerned about, you know, what your job, are you going to go out and buy a home? Or are you going to go rent something for a period of time? I mean, it's the type of economy that we're living in is that, you know, you might have to move. You know, this concept that we're holding on to, and it's, you know, it's not that way anymore. So people are going to be, you might be changing jobs throughout your career. And you know, if you're going to buy a home and you might have to move, you know, you're taking a pretty big risk if you have to move within the next 5 years or even less than 10. I'll leave it at that. Okay. So again, I understand the rental part. I understand that, you know, you want to keep the prices down. I want to get the prices down too, but you know, you got to be secure in your job and where you are, before you go ahead and take that leap and go out and buy a home.
0: Well, right. No, I completely hear what you're saying, but the idea that if you have large institutional investors and they control most of the real estate, then that also would be a barrier to someone who really wants to be able to get into a home.
1: Oh, I've discussed this and how, you know, certain you know, housing tracts are, you know, bought up and they buy the whole neighborhood and they sell it to themselves and inflate the prices. Yeah, I do think that that's problematic. But, you know, the big issue right now, quite frankly, is that, you know, we need more inventory. The prices of homes are way too high. It's not just institutions that are driving them up.
0: Mm-hmm. Exactly right. Well, Chris Markowski, watchdogonwallstreet.com is the website. Thanks, my friend. We'll talk to you on Friday.
1: You got to have a good one.
0: You too. Take care. Chris Markowski, everybody. And yes, we're almost to the 5 o'clock hour. News is next, and then we're coming right back.
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5: With SRN News, I'm Jason Walker. Big plans on the way. Elon Musk has a monster sale of stock going to the public for a space company that's been losing billions. Here's Lisa Dwyer.
6: Documents filed show that SpaceX lost $2.6 billion from operations last year on $18.7 billion in revenue, and the losses kept piling up at the start of this year as well. Musk and certain other shareholders will receive shares in a special class of stock that gives them 10 votes for each share they hold. The stock sale could also make Musk a major owner who co-founded SpaceX in 2002, the world's first trillionaire. I'm Lisa Dwyer.
5: United Nations top court is set to issue a landmark advisory opinion on the right to strike, clarifying whether employees are lawfully allowed to walk off the job. It all happened about three decades ago, but the Trump administration is charging former Cuban President Raul Castro in the downing of civilian planes operated by Miami-based exiles in 1996. Acting Attorney General Todd Blanche.
7: For the first time in nearly 70 years, senior leadership of the Cuban regime has been charged in this country, in the United States of America, for acts of violence resulting in the deaths of American citizens. Nations and their leaders cannot be permitted to target Americans, kill them, and not face accountability.
5: New Mexico authorities say three people are dead. More than a dozen first responders have been assessed for access to possibly being an unidentified substance. That after being called to a home for an overdose. SRN News.
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12: 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Listen to this. Citigroup analysts are sounding the alarm. 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Meanwhile, gold is breaking through over $5,000 per ounce and holding near historic highs. 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
17: Overnight will be clear and humid with a low of 74. Tomorrow, expect mostly sunny skies with widely separated thunderstorms possible in the afternoon, accompanied by a high of 91. Tomorrow night, there could be a thunderstorm in some areas early on. Otherwise, skies will be clear to partly cloudy and humid with a low of 76. I'm meteorologist Jason Caterina. That's your exclusive AccuWeather forecast on AM 930, The Answer.

So I know that I've asked this question before, and I think it's fair to ask it again. And that is, when it comes to the statements that we get from whomever in the Iranian regime, whether it's the Iranian president, whether it's Ayatollah Jr., who they say is alive and making statements, but I still don't believe it, or whether it's the Major General Vahidi, the commander of the IRGC, when they make these statements, I'm compelled to ask the question, who writes this stuff? Who writes this stuff? I mean, do they look back at it? Do they review it at all? Do they have anybody read it and say, well, I don't know. I don't think this has the impact that you think that it does. And I know I'm being a little facetious, but that's because I think everybody's getting tired of Iran doing this tough talk when it's obvious that they have suffered greatly at the onslaught of Operation Epic Fury. Still have the blockade going on. They're still talking tough. They still want to have tolls. They have some capabilities, and they're simply trying to buy time. And they truly are trying to buy time. They're trying to wait out President Trump, not just for his term, but for the midterms. And I'm telling you, we were talking earlier on the show about national unity or national sacrifice in a time when you're really trying to win something so important to the safety and security of the American people and the region of the Middle East and even our ally Israel. You know, we've been talking about that. And I'm telling you, if there was just a little bit of that by comparison to what it might have been, say, back in World War II, for example, I don't know, Iran might be singing a little bit of a different tune, because they would realize that, you know, they are not going to be successful in all of this. Folks, welcome to the program. Kyle Warren with you. Here we are. It's Thursday morning. Here we are. It's the 5 o'clock hour. We've got a lot more ground to cover this morning, and I appreciate you being there. Telephone lines, of course, 949-822-7959. That's 949-822-7959. Texting line, 949-942-5997. 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And of course, KyleWarrenShow.com. 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And boy, it is a pleasure to be with you here as we continue through another great week of broadcasting. Well, yeah, so let me read you just a snippet of what Major General Vahidi said. And they're serious. They're serious about this. Now, I'm not being flip about the idea of the dangers of conflict and the war. Not at all. But what I am saying is that when we hear these kinds of statements, I think, in my own personal opinion, I think that what it means is that they are more devastated than they're ever going to let on. I mean, the very fact that they're now trying to make us think that the Ayatollah Jr. is somehow making statements and or calling shots, right? It's all desperation. It's creating an illusion. So Major General Ahmad Vahidi puts out a statement. If any further aggression is committed against the soil of Iran, that fire, whose promise was previously given and remained confined within the framework of a limited regional war, this time will erupt into flames and transcend every border and domain. You will receive devastating blows that will leave you in abject defeat and consign your ignominy to the annals of history. There you go. Posted it on X. All right. Are you scared? Are you terrified yet? Does Major Vahidi send chills down the spine? No. And again, like I said, I'm not being flip about the dangers of war, especially when it comes to our military.

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2: Needs to be turned at 211. All the sanctions, every sanction you can think of. And at the same time, open up the Strait of Hormuz, which I think is doable. But I do believe President Trump is long-suffering in that. I think he wants to get from point A to point B in the best way that he can. I don't think he's, because I believe, too, that he understands that time is of the essence in terms of where you're going to be able to concentrate on things, whether it's the overseas conflict or whether it's domestic policy, because all those things have to kick in for the midterms. And I don't think that this is all lost on President Trump. I think he's very serious about this. And I think that he knows that the oil flowing through the strait is going to be paramount. And yes, as the president says, we don't need the oil, but it does affect the world oil markets. But even talking about a deal, we saw the price of oil begin to drop significantly. But that could also change tomorrow when we get more statements like, the fire will promise, it will blah, blah, blah, all that stuff. And so, once again, I think there's more support out there than we know for taking this thing to a conclusion very, very quickly. All right, stay with us, folks. Kyle Warren with you. 5 o'clock hour, Thursday morning, 949-822.

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4: All right, welcome back, everybody. Kyle Warren with you. And I just want to make one note here. And that is, you know, when we came out of the, went into the last break, what you were hearing, of course, was a version of Glenn Miller's In the Mood. And that actually comes from a group called the United States Air Force Airmen of Note. They're billed as the direct descendant of Major Glenn Miller's Army Air Force's band of World War II. Not World War XI, Ilhan Omar, but World War II. And I think it's got a great sound and just love having it on the program. And we've got a lot of great comments, of course, about our great bumper music. And, you know, back at Christmas time, the elves did such a great job with all of the Christmas bumpers that they basically now taken over all of that function. And which is good because it gives them something to do throughout the year, kind of keeps them out of trouble. So yeah, we had no choice. We had to put them on the payroll. My friends, welcome back to the show. Of course, Kyle Warren with you. And I want to once again tell you about the ministry of preborn, because my friends, when you give a gift of just $28, you're helping to provide an ultrasound for a young woman who's dealing with the struggle or struggling with the decision about a pregnancy. And so many things in our society are driving young women to have that abortion. There's a lot of misinformation, false information, but that ultrasound that is provided free by preborn, that ultrasound reveals the truth. And that's how you deal with lies. You deal with it with truth. And that's what you can help bring about. With your gift of $28, you can provide an ultrasound that will show the truth of that baby that's growing inside. And this is what preborn's been doing for 20 years now. And again, $28 can help save a baby, $148 can help save five babies, and on it goes. So if you're in a position to save one or five or hundreds, that opportunity's just a click away. 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Click on the red banner, and you'll be taken to the preborn site where you can give your gift. And I'm telling you, my friends, how effective that is, how life-changing that is. I can't even begin to tell you. And later on here in this hour, we're going to be hearing a story that is so compelling. It goes right along with what we've been telling you. Every little baby deserves a chance at life. And the story that you'll be hearing about a young man, he's passed away now, but his name was Jacob Grine. And you'll hear the story of his life. It is absolutely compelling, and I hope that you can stick around with us this hour. But once again, letstalkfaith.com. Click on the red banner, and you'll be off and running from there. So once again, folks, we've got a lot to tell you about, a lot to talk about this hour, but let's head to the telephone lines because we've got Eric on this Thursday morning. Good morning, Eric.
5: Hey, good morning, Kyle. Thanks for taking my call, man. Hey, you were talking about the Iranians and talking out of both sides of their mouth, if you will, and double speak. Here's the thing, in my opinion. We need to hold the GOP accountable for this double speak, okay, and in particular President Trump, all right? We just had an election, a primary election in Kentucky that ousted, essentially for the primary purposes, a 14-year congressional representative, Thomas Massie. And he was, how should I say, relegated to, he's anti-American. He didn't vote for President Trump. He doesn't support President Trump. I'm sorry. I'm not voting to support the president, if you will. I'm voting, people vote, in my opinion, to support the Constitution, what's best for the United States. And in particular, if that's a party that supports that, that's fine and dandy. If that's an individual mm-hmm. representative, that's fine and dandy. Okay. We had him, how should I say, $30+ million pumped into a primary. The Republicans primaried a staunch Republican district because that Republican, as being, how should I say, I don't want to say insulted, but people were told that he didn't support the border security, and that's why, oh, he's un-American. He didn't vote for border security in that big, beautiful bill.
4: Big, beautiful bill.
5: That's all
4: that's
5: they
4: right.
5: got against him. Yeah. Right, that's all they got against him. And that big, beautiful bill was 1,500-plus pages, okay, that, you know, yes, it went, it solidified no taxes on tips and Social Security, et cetera. That's understandable. It's what's in the pork that's in that bill that got it to pass both during reconciliation last year that finally went to back to the House to be voted on. And a lot, you know, he voted with the Democrats. Did he really? Or did he vote against the pork that was in that thing? He wasn't just voting against, you know, that's a right. hard no.
4: Oh, yeah.
5: And a couple years ago, he was considered a staunch, you know, Republican. He was considered a constitutionalist. Everybody supported, a lot of people, I don't say everybody, I'm just using generalization there. Everybody supported him.
4: Mm-hmm.
5: He increased the voting in that district by almost 20% during a president, you know, a very important 24 cycle where President Trump was elected.
4: Yeah.
5: And now
4: and I'm not trying to cut you off. I just want to make sure we have enough time to talk a little bit.
5: Yeah.
4: And that is, yeah, I hear what you're saying. I know. And of course, it was quite a drubbing in the actual primary. So things have changed, I think, substantially. And I don't think Thomas Massie is a bad guy. But there's something about always being kind of contrarian about things, which I think has just rubbed a lot of people the wrong way. And this is, you know, I think part and parcel of trying to get some of these different things passed or just have that momentum. And I think that's why the president was so apt to campaign against him or choose somebody else against him, basically.
5: Well, I can understand that in the political, how should I say, political sphere from 10 years ago. Okay, I understand that from, you know, the political during the Bush administration. This is a whole new, how should I say, era in politics, and that we've seen, we're talking out of both sides of your mouth, where's Agenda 47? Where's the mass deportations? The CBP has been ordered out of the interior of the United States. They were assisting ICE in closing down and getting rid of the worst of the worst.
4: Mm-hmm.
5: How's that working out since January? This has been a whole new agenda, in my opinion, since, quote unquote, we obliterated Iran's nuclear capability back in June of last year. I thought that was obliterated. Okay, there's doublespeak going on here, and I think we need midterms are coming up. This is an off presidential year election, and I am very concerned. And to a point, there's a lot of doublespeakers that need to be removed from the Republican Party. In my opinion, they need to be replaced with more, how should I say, grounded in what President quote unquote Trump ran on in 24.
4: Yeah, I think people want to see the results. Going? Yeah, well, now, that's right. Yeah, yeah, they do want more results. And that's, I mean, we've heard it described as perp walks or things like that. So
5: exactly. Yeah, yeah. And,
4: yes.
5: Where is this going now? Oh, DOJ's coming out. Now we're investigating this. You know what the DOJ's, their primary focus is? They're starting a 15-city tour on the rising anti-Semitism. I'm sorry. Where is this Jewish hatred? I don't see it. I see a lot of people questioning what's going on politically with the Israeli-American alliance going on here. Okay, where is the defense agreement with Israel? We don't have a defense agreement with Israel. We have a defense agreement with other countries, other nations. I think this boils down to, a foreign policy issue that we see that people who aren't supporting the foreign, I don't want to say supporting foreign policy, but supporting funding going into the Middle East as far as being this quote-unquote America First agenda. America First agenda has been redefined in the past 8 months. That this has been totally redefined. And I believe, and this is my opinion, I believe that there should be America First and America only right now. We need to get our house in order and quit, sweeping crumbs. We need every crumb we can get right now in the United States to be cleaned up. And we're still, it's like somebody came in with a giant ceiling fan and turned it on high. Dust everywhere. Now we got to start all over again, essentially.
4: Yeah.
5: That's my opinion. Yeah. I don't want to sound like the naysayer contrarian, but hey, man, we need to take care of our own business because otherwise, we're still getting siphoned off, if you will.
4: Yeah.
5: Anyway, thanks for letting me vent this morning.
4: Yeah, anytime, Eric.
5: Have a good morning, dude.
4: Yeah, you too. I'm so glad you called. Always a pleasure. Great to hear from Eric. And yes, in other words, it needs to be comprehensive. And that's what we're working on each day. Stay with us, folks. We're coming right back.
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7: With SRN News, I'm Jason Walker. Federal prosecutors charging former Cuban President Raul Castro in the 1996 downing of civilian airplanes operating by exiles. At the same time, Castro was Cuba's defense minister. Chinese leader Xi Jinping and Russian President Vladimir Putin have hailed their strategic ties and energy trade during talks in Beijing. Both stressed the need for peace in the Middle East, although nothing was said about the war in Ukraine. NAACP calling on black athletes and alumni as well as fans to boycott the athletic programs of public universities in states that aim to redistrict longtime black lawmakers. And House committee discussing plans concerning the future of the TSA. This is SR.
8: From firearms and personal security to defense of the Second Amendment, BearingArms.com is the clearinghouse for guns, ammo, and the Second Amendment.
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14: Overnight will be clear and humid with a low of 74. On Thursday, expect mostly sunny skies with widely separated thunderstorms in the afternoon and a high of 91. Thursday night, there may be a thunderstorm in spots early in the evening. Otherwise, it will be clear to partly cloudy and humid with a low of 76. I'm meteorologist Jason Caterina. That's your exclusive AccuWeather forecast on AM 930, The Answer.
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4: And welcome back, everybody. Kyle Warren with you. And as we go through the program this morning, we're going to talk about faith, and we're going to talk about perseverance, and we're going to be talking about the amazing work of God in our lives. And you know, we've been telling you all this month about preborn and how to save a baby's life, because every single baby counts. Every single little baby matters. And the story that you're going to be hearing this morning is Jacob's story. It's the extraordinary life of Jacob Grine. This story is so compelling and so inspiring. I know it's going to move you in very, very significant ways. I got a chance recently to talk with Jacob's parents, Ken and Mary Sue Grine. They took care of Jacob for 37 years. When he was born, he would never be able to speak, hear, or walk. There were so many challenges, and we're going to find out about those this morning. So let's listen in to my conversation with Ken and Mary Sue Grine.
15: Thank you, Kyle. It's a pleasure to be here.
16: Yes, thank you so much.
4: There's a book out that people can get. It's called Jacob's Story, The Extraordinary Life of Jacob Grine. It's available on Amazon. And folks, you can also go to jacobalifeworthliving.com to find out more. That's jacobalifeworthliving.com. But Ken and Mary Sue, for listeners who have not read the book or have not heard of Jacob's story, tell us about him. Who was he and what happened? Start at the beginning.
15: Absolutely. Mary Sue and I were 22 years old when Jacob was born. He was born 6 weeks premature. And when he was born, they found a cyst on his kidney the size of a grapefruit, and he had to go into emergency surgery within 2 hours. And after the surgery was done, they came to us and said that his kidney didn't look the best, but that they felt like everything was going to be okay and that he could come home in a couple days. Well, 2 days later, he had a complete meltdown, and he ended up having 7 heart attacks. His lungs collapsed. He ended up with kidney issues. He had 2 complete blood transfusions. He was very, very sick, and at 1 week old, they came to us and they said, at this point in time, we think that you might want to consider just letting him die because he is not going to be able to be productive in this world, and he's not going to live 6 months long. And since you're so young, you can start over, and we can make it real easy for you. And we both said, no. There's no way we will do this. This is our son. We will take him however long we have him, and we will be thankful to God for the days that we do have him. And we made our choice right then to say, we're going to choose God. We're going to choose life. We're going to choose love. And that's what we did. And the doctor said, well, we will support what you've decided, but again, this is not going to last long. Well, he proved everybody wrong, and he ended up living 37 years, He did have a lot of problems. He had cerebral palsy. He was hearing impaired. He was deaf. He couldn't walk except with a walker, or we used a wheelchair. He ended up at 14 years old having a kidney transplant. And his life was very, very difficult. But he was a miracle upon miracle because there were so many things that took place. He was a person created by God to be used by God, full of life all the time, with a large, large personality. He was joyful, he was happy, and he had no pity, and he didn't feel sorry for himself, and he loved all people, and he had no enemies, and he did not hold grudges, and he knew how to forgive. And we sat back as we watched this man, our young boy, turn into a man, become a very sensitive to people's needs, to our needs, to those around him, caring and giving. He became a teacher to Mary Sue and I and our kids, and he was an overcomer. So there is so much packed into his life that we are so grateful to God for. And at the time of his death at 37 years old, over 400 people came to his funeral. And people that we didn't even know that he had touched throughout the community.
4: That's really powerful. And you mentioned that you were both very young, just starting out, having just, you know, been married, and here you have a child, and all of this sets in. And you talk about, of course, the faith aspect of this, and especially at such a young age. How did you, what was your outlook at that point? And in so many ways, the Lord will come near. He will comfort. He will give us strength and grace. How did that come into your life, or how did that affect how you were moving forward at that time?
16: Well, as a mama, he was my first born, and I just knew God. I had a relationship with him because I'd asked him into my heart, and therefore I was a Christian, but I didn't have the working out of my faith. And so when Jacob came, I was devastated because, first of all, I had to take care of this little one. Now I felt like God maybe bumped something on me that I wasn't fully prepared for because I was so young. And so I had a choice, and I made that choice by turning to him. And back in that time, there was little brief daily bread devotionals, and I became very saturated with wanting to meet God on a daily basis just to get me through. And so I had to develop my faith, and I had to begin to learn to lean on Christ like I'd never done. And I had to learn to pray like I'd never done. So I've found that praying was just crying out to God from the depths of my heart. And that became the sustenance of how I got through and how I was then being able to take care of a little boy who couldn't take care of himself.
4: Mm-hmm. You know, again, this is very compelling, and a lot of times, especially in our society, the idea that if something is wrong or something isn't exactly right, and certainly with the amount of challenges that Jacob was faced with at birth, you know, most people would say, oh, well, this, you know, this is an awful, awful thing. But you talked about how he touched so many people's lives. And there's a quotation from the foreword of the book from Jacob, I believe, and it says, "My broken body never stopped me from living purposefully in this world." And that really stood out to me because, again, it's the idea of having purpose, and God created him with this wonderful purpose. And again, it's overwhelming sometimes, I think, the way that this all comes together.
16: It is true. And, you know, we have to find our purpose, but Jacob found his purpose. And it was amazing to watch that because he began to know that he was a miracle. Somewhere along the line, we just got to look into his life and watch God become somebody to him and develop him. inside of himself, and he began to touch other people. And his joy and his patience and his own purpose of being here, he wasn't so much self-centered. He was more outward looking to other people and wanting to have the relationships with anybody and everybody that was around him. And it really pulled us towards him in that regard, because we became more accustomed to taking care of him. But then he got to be living with the life that God had given him, and he lived it. He lived it with joy.
15: You know, in Jeremiah 1:5, it says that God knew us before he formed the world. He knew Jacob. Mm-hmm. He knew what Jacob was going to be like. Mm-hmm. And he loved Jacob. And we look at people and we think that if they have a disability, they're not quite right, that there's a mess up somewhere along the line. Somehow God messed up. And yet God would say, no, that's my son. And I love him. You know, I told you that the doctors had told us to let him die. We talked about that often. And we said, the recommendation from others are not always life giving. Convenience doesn't define happiness. They thought that if they would go ahead and help us to let Jacob die, we would be happy. And yet it was the absolute opposite. Being able to spend 37 years with him, the void that would have been left in our family, we would not be the same people today had we gone ahead and listen to what they had to say, and his purpose would not have been fulfilled. He would not have touched the people that God intended him to touch throughout his lifetime.
4: Wow. Again, such a powerful story, my friends. And we're going to continue this when we come right back. Kyle Warren with you. Stay with us as we continue our conversation with Ken and Mary Sue Grine. Stay right there.
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19: 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Many parents try to manage screens with rules and limits, but kids pay more attention to what we do than what we say. When a child sees a parent consistently distracted by a phone, it tells them that screens matter more than people. 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I'm Jonathan McKee, author of Parenting Generation Screen, with Plugged In by Focus on the Family.
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20: 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I have watched God take the small loaves and fish that I have and multiply it in ways that I could have never on my own. And it builds your faith, because you know when you focus on the things that he's called you to do and you focus on staying healthy and honoring him in that way, he's like, I got the rest. 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

0: with you as we make our way through the program this morning. And we're going to continue listening in to my conversation in this segment with Ken and Mary Sue Grine, parents of Jacob Grine. We've just been talking and hearing about his amazing story and how their faith brought them through some of the most challenging things that anyone could ever face. So again, very powerful story. JacobALifeWorthLiving.com is the website. Let's listen in.
1: Being able to spend 37 years with him, the void that would have been left in our family, we would not be the same people today had we gone ahead and listened to what they had to say. And his purpose would not have been fulfilled. He would not have touched the people that God intended him to touch throughout his lifetime.
2: Yes. He also had so much pain and so much suffering, as you can imagine, within his little broken and fragile body. Mm-hmm. But ultimately, when God placed a purpose inside of Jacob, he dealt with that pain and suffering inside of Jacob as well. And it didn't define the quality of life that Jacob ended up having, because the convenience of trying to say to a parent, we're going to make your life better by you choosing to let your baby die, wasn't the plan of God at all. And so we got to go through our own walk with God and learn how our broken dreams did not have to make us experience despair, but we got to experience all of the blessings that God had for us and for him throughout that time. So we're so grateful God gave us that opportunity inside of our hearts to just nail down that no, life is what we're going to choose.
0: As you're speaking, I was thinking, you know, nobody would ever invite tragedy or challenge on this scale that you're talking about. But yet at the same time, the Lord provides, and like you have been saying, the Lord had a plan. Tell us a little bit about how Jacob touched others' lives, and even to this day, he continues to inspire. There's going to be a movie made about his life. Tell us a little bit about how people would be touched by his presence or by his interacting with them.
1: Well, I'll just start with our own family as the first example, and we'll move into some of the other outside of our family. But when he would go to bed at nighttime, as he got, I would say, into the 10, 11-year-old range, all of a sudden he began to have a relationship with God, and we saw it take place. It was unbelievable to see how he connected with God. And when he would go to bed at night, we were in the other room, and we would hear this singing coming from his room. And his singing was something like this, gobba, gobba, gobba, gobba, gobba, gobba. And he would just sing and continue to sing this. And we'd like, what is going on? Let's go look. And we'd go in and we'd open the crack, the door open, and he'd have his eyes closed. And he'd have his hands raised up as he's laying on bed. And he'd have his head going back, swaying back and forth, left to right, to left to right, as he's singing. And he was connecting with Jesus, God, Holy Spirit. And he was sensitive, and he was relating and sharing his heart the best that he could. And the impact it had on our children and on my wife and I to see that depth where he connected like that was, you can't put it into words, because here's a boy that can't hear. Mm-hmm. He can't talk, but he is having a relationship with God that was just unbelievable. I'll share another thing. He was very sensitive, and Holy Spirit always seemed to lead him. And we had this thing that we called a flower ministry that was Jacob's ministry. And he would see someone, and he would notice that they were down. They were hurting. And he would sign to us flowers. He didn't have a great vocabulary in signing, but he would sign flowers to us. And he'd point to the person. And we knew exactly what he was wanting. He was wanting to go purchase flowers to bring to them, to lift their spirits, to bring hope into whatever situation. And they knew they were troubled, and they knew that they were going through hard times, whatever it was, and nobody told him anything. But he saw it on their countenance, and he could minister to them, and he would speak into their spirit by his gift. And the people that received flowers for him were so blessed and so touched because they knew it was a gift coming straight from God.
0: Wow.
2: We call those moments sacred because that was special to our family to know Jacob as well as we did, that he had his hard days and his troubles, but in despite himself, he could see outward. And that was one of the benefits of being part of being his mom, because I got to see that faith in him develop. And sometimes you have to discipline, you even discipline your own disabled children. They need to learn, and they need to learn the ways of the Lord. And so Jacob began to receive from us. And in receiving the care that we gave and the instruction that we gave, he also began to give out, and he wanted to care for other people. And one of the examples I love to share is about his sister. He had an older sister and he had a younger sister, also an older brother, but he wanted to give to his little sister. And she was in medical school, and she'd come home and he would recognize that she was stressed. So before she'd arrive, he'd go to her room and just wait patiently for hours, waiting for her.
1: Literally hours.
2: With a purpose. And the purpose was to have her sit down so he could take off her shoes and put on slippers. And once she put on her slippers, he would insist that she sit in her chair at the desk that she was going to study at, and then he'd give her a back rub. This was a way of him connecting that nobody taught him, only Jesus.
1: And you have no idea what it took for him to go ahead and be able to do this, to get down on his knees, to slip the slippers on and off, the physical strength it took, the pain that he went through, and then to try to massage and comfort his younger daughter.
2: Sister.
1: It was just a labor of love, and we just cried when we watched it happen.
2: Yeah.
0: Wow. And you've learned so much from Jacob. I mean, this is what I'm getting from this, and what is his legacy going to be? And we know that people can find the book there, and it's going to even expand out into a motion picture soon. What is Jacob's legacy, and how do you think he'll go on to continue to inspire and share the love of God, really, and share just what God can really do?
2: Oh, I'd love to share a little bit. Jacob's story just doesn't end with his death. His struggles became our most profound blessing. And then with his life, he taught us what really matters, not what we can accomplish, but what we can choose to be in both easy moments and in impossible moments. And we came away knowing that God can be with anyone through anything.
1: The last that I'll share is that the movie is coming out. Hopefully, we have script already written, and it's being adjusted. So we'll keep you updated on that. But the book was written for people to have hope that whatever trial, tribulation, disability, deaths, that they will have hope because of Jesus, and that people might come to know Jesus.
2: Amen.
1: And lastly, that if you're given an option to let your baby die, that you would say no. God can get you through it. You don't have to listen to what doctors tell you. You don't have to listen to family and the world if they're telling you this will make it simpler and easier for you. That life is a precious life.
2: And that choices are made every moment to either despair or repair when you take them to Jesus.
0: This is so moving and inspiring this morning, and I wish we had more time, but Ken and Mary Sue Grine, the book is Jacob's Story, The Extraordinary Life of Jacob Grine. The website is jacobalifeworthliving.com. 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Ken and Mary Sue, it's really been my pleasure to talk with you this morning, and I hope that we get a chance to talk again soon and that you will come back and give us an update.
1: Thank you very much, Kyle. It's been such a blessing that you gave us an opportunity to share Jacob's story.
2: And we would love to come back. Thank you, Kyle.
0: Absolutely. Hey, thank you again. Take care.
2: Okay. Bye-bye.
1: Bye-bye.
0: My friends, what a compelling story. JacobALifeWorthLiving.com is the website. You can find out more about Jacob and his amazing, extraordinary life. 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And as we've been telling you about preborn this month, my friends, every single little baby deserves a chance. We're out of here for this morning. Hold fast to that which is good. We'll see you bright and early tomorrow. Take care out there.
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6: With SRN News, I'm Jason Walker. On Capitol Hill, the House has given a green light to a housing affordability measure after winning the backing of President Trump on some key provisions. All that less than 24 hours before the vote. Here's Bernie Bennett.
7: The House amended 21st Century Road to Housing Act, passed the chamber by a vote of 396-13, and will be sent back to the Senate. The passage of the White House-endorsed bill marks a win for the House, which has been pressed for weeks to accept the Senate-passed version of this legislation. Speaker Mike Johnson wrote in a statement, quote, "We are grateful that a strong bipartisan majority of the House voted to pass this bill today. We urge the Senate to swiftly do the same." Bernie Bennett, Washington.
6: Trump administration is charging former Cuban leader Raul Castro in the 1996 downing of civilian planes that were being operated by Miami-based exiles. The indictment is related to Castro's role in the shoot down of the small planes operated by the group Brothers to the Rescue. Castro was Cuba's defense minister at the time. President Trump delivering the commencement address Wednesday at the Coast Guard Academy.
8: And hello, cadets, and let me begin by saying a very big congratulations to the class of 2026, special class.
9: The commander-in-chief giving the graduation address from behind clear bulletproof glass. Cadets at the U.S. Coast Guard Academy in their white uniforms paying very close attention to the president's message.
8: You are the living standard bearers of America's first fleet. Congratulations. Congratulations.
9: Laura Winters reporting.
6: And NAACP calling on black athletes, alumni, fans, and more to boycott the athletic programs of public universities and states that aim to redistrict longtime black lawmakers. SRN News. In Virginia, a couple of officers suspended over transgenderism. Michael Harrington explains.
10: Officers Megan Grabo and Martin Powers are being punished for complaining about a male officer who is living as a woman being allowed to use the women's facilities at the Norfolk Police Station. The two cops have told their story to Independent Women's Features and say they fear they will be terminated for taking a stand. Virginia has been a battleground over transgenderism, with legal fights breaking out in cities and in school systems all across the state. Michael Harrington reporting.
6: Leading developers of AI want to recruit faith leaders. They've been meeting with Christian, Jewish, and Muslim clergy seeking advice on how to make AI ethical. And now Anthropic's co-founder, Christopher Olah, says that he is set to join for talks with Pope Leo on May 25th. This is SRN News. calls for a major boycott in college sports.
11: The NAACP is calling on black athletes, alumni, fans, and the general public to boycott the athletic programs of public universities in states that aim to redistrict longtime black lawmakers. If black athletes participate in the boycott, it could deplete rosters for powerhouse football and basketball programs across the Southeastern and Atlantic Coast conferences. The effort launched Tuesday comes as civil rights activists aim to apply pressure to Republican-led state legislatures through mass protests and economic boycotts. I'm Gethin Coolbaugh.
6: Aaron Rodgers says this next NFL season will be his 22nd. It will also be his last, saying this is it. He was asked earlier Wednesday if he would be retiring after the season. He gave the affirmative. Rodgers is a four-time MVP. More details at srnnews.com.
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20: Today will bring mostly sunny skies with a few widely separated thunderstorms expected this afternoon, reaching a high of 91. Tonight, there is a chance of a thunderstorm in spots early in the evening. Otherwise, skies will be clear to partly cloudy and humid with a low of 76. Tomorrow, expect a mix of sunshine and a few clouds with the possibility of a thunderstorm in spots during the afternoon and a high of 93. I'm meteorologist Joe Lundberg. That's your exclusive AccuWeather forecast on AM 930, The Answer.
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22: 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Good morning. Thanks for tuning in here. Start your day the right way with O'Connor and Company. All right, I'm going to let you know ahead of time that 3 hours from now, 2 hours from now, Leading off our 8 o'clock Eastern hour, we're going to be speaking with Senator Rick Scott of Florida. Now, obviously, as a senator from Florida, he is pretty pumped about the indictment of Raul Castro. The Castro brothers and communists in general are criminals. They're thugs. They're scum. And they've been horrible to the people of Cuba. And Raul Castro is now being indicted. We're going to get into all those details, but Senator Scott wants to comment on that, obviously. He's also not real happy about his colleagues in the Senate. They had a disastrous day yesterday where nothing got done. And really, things are set up right now in the U.S. Senate for nothing to get done for the rest of this year. Rick Scott doesn't care. He's going to be fine. But he is worried, I think, about Republicans going back to voters in November saying, hey, vote for us so we can continue not to do anything. Well, and also, maybe I'm naive, but I think Rick Scott is actually a little concerned about, you know, our country and the American people, and he'd like us to get more done. So we'll talk to Senator Scott about that coming up in that 8 o'clock hour Eastern time. Also, KT McFarland's going to join us in our second hour. And also, oh, I'm very excited about this. We talked to you about it last week. This guy who has bought up all these old Pizza Hut buildings and rejuvenated them and restored them to their 80s greatness. So you can go in and you can have the all-you-can-eat salad bar. You can get your pizza delivered to your table. You can get your pitcher of root beer poured into those glorious red plastic cups and eat on a red and white checkerboard tablecloth table and, you know, talk to your family to enjoy life again. That guy, his name is Tim Sparks, the guy who bought all those Pizza Huts with this vision of the glorious Reagan 80s that we can relive today. He's going to be joining us to talk about that and talk about how important it is for families to sit around a table and eat together, even if it is at a Pizza Hut instead of in your own dining room. All right, so that's what we're loaded up for here this morning. But let's get started with Cuba. Yesterday, the acting attorney general, I'm going to call him the director of something, acting deputy. He was deputy attorney general. Now he's acting attorney general. It's hard to keep everybody's title straight, okay? Todd Blanche, the acting attorney general, laid out the details of the indictment for the world to hear. So now you'll hear it. Here's Todd Blanche.
1: Today, we are announcing an indictment charging Raul Castro and several others with conspiracy to kill U.S. nationals. Mr. Castro and the others are charged with additional crimes as well, including destruction of aircraft and 4 individual counts of murder. The indictment was returned by a grand jury sitting in this district in Miami on April 23rd, 2026, and was unsealed today. For nearly 30 years, the families of 4 murdered Americans have waited for justice. On February, this is a story all too familiar. On February 24th, 1996, 2 civilian aircraft operated by Brothers to the Rescue were shot down over international waters by military aircraft from Cuba. 4 men were killed: Carlos Costa, Armando Alejandre Jr., Mario de la Peña, and Pablo Morales. They were unarmed civilians and were flying humanitarian missions for the rescue and protection of people fleeing oppression

0: Unfortunately, the Diaz Canal has been putting these, you know, peaceful protesters like Alexander in prison. And so hopefully now they're seeing that America will stand up for them, that they'll do it on their own. But if it takes something, we should not take anything off the table. I mean, the same thing happened to Maduro should happen to Raul Castro. But I'm not going to get ahead of whatever the Trump administration wants to do.
1: What happened to Maduro should happen to Castro. In other words, if he doesn't surrender, if we can't apprehend him in some sort of law enforcement operation, then we need to bring the military in and get him and show him justice in a court of law. Is that what's going to happen? Well, you know what? The President Trump, he had something to say about this. We'll let you hear that in a moment. And you can hear from a Cuban refugee coming up next.
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9: I know it's kind of a stereotype of talk radio. There's all they do is talk about the liberals and the Democrats and the socialists on the. Well, yeah, it's kind of a big conversation that we need to have. We feel, I believe, my colleagues and I feel, talk radio hosts, that we need to continually remind people about the political left in our country and around the world who continue to embrace socialist Marxist ideas. If we don't keep warning of the dangers of that ideology, well, something crazy might happen, like an avowed Marxist who wants the government to take control of various giant facets of our private industry and our lives might end up becoming the mayor of New York City, right? The leading candidates for president might be inspired by and educated, fueled by and propped up by an avowed communist in this country who actually celebrated his wedding honeymoon in Moscow during the Cold War when the Soviets were the bad guys. That's Bernie Sanders, of course, if you're not tracking with me. We need to keep reminding everyone that communism, whenever it is put in place in a government, ends up being an authoritarian, murderous regime. And there's one 90 miles off our coast. It's called Cuba. And the left constantly romanticizes these thugs. How many movies have there been about Fidel Castro? Oh, what a romantic journey it was as a revolutionary to free the people of Cuba. The people in Cuba have been in a prison camp for 70 years. That's the reality. And when these leftists who leave their college dorm rooms and end up running for office and even becoming president still think that Cuba is just this wonderful, great success story, so they go down and celebrate people like Raul Castro, knowing that he is a mass murderer, well, that's a problem for us Americans. It's a problem for we the people to watch our president go down and hang out with Raul Castro. And so I love the fact that the Trump administration, led by President Trump, yesterday announced this indictment on Raul Castro for murdering Americans, because that's who he is and that's what he did. The president was asked about this yesterday. He had remarks. Here they are.
10: We have Cuba on our mind. Very important. Been a lot of problem for a lot of years. And this was a big, I think it was a very big moment for people that, not only Cuban Americans, but people that came from Cuba that want to go back to Cuba, people that want to see their family in Cuba. I think this is a very big day, very important day.
9: And an important day, and there's going to be some big days to follow, too, if you're reading the tea leaves here. Here is one of those Cuban refugees, a person who knows full well who Fidel and Raul Castro are and what his brothers and sisters and children back in Cuba are dealing with. This is Man on the Street in Miami. Oh, stand by. We'll get it in just a moment. But this was Fox News going down to the Little Havana quarter of Miami and talking to Cuban Americans who have fled that country and live here now and reacting to what happened yesterday. Here we go.
11: I do want to bring in Oscar Fernandez here with me.
12: Nice.
11: He left Cuba in 1961 when you were just 15 years old.
12: That is correct.
11: Tell me about what today means in the news of the indictment of Raul Castro.
12: It means some justice for the Cuban people. For 67 years, we have been ignored by everybody. The United Nations, the Organization of American States, the European Union, everybody. So we hope this is the beginning of the downfall of the Castro regime. Sorry, a little emotional. And we're ready to go back and help in the reconstruction of our country. With work, with money, with investment, and with love.
1: How about that? A refugee from a Latin American country fleeing to America to build a better life because of the communism he left behind, speaks perfect, beautiful, fluent English, has his act together, has a job. Seems like he's actually accumulated some amount of wealth based on the way he was dressed and the way he comported himself. And what did he say? We want to go back. We want to go back to our country and rebuild it and make it better. Don't you dare tell me conservatives are anti-immigrant. Don't you dare tell me conservatives are anti-Latino. Don't you dare even try to go there. And don't you ever take a back seat to anybody out there who says that they embrace refugees from other countries and welcome them to America and give them. No, we do too. But we also want them to better themselves, contribute to our country, and then have an eye set on going back to where they're originally from and make their country great again too. If America can help, and America is helping. This is great. Rick Scott, Senator from Florida, he joins us coming up in the 8 o'clock hour. Katie McFarland will join us, too, to give us her reaction. 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
16: With SRN News, I'm Rich Thomason in Washington. Saying we have Cuba on our mind, President Trump calls the indictment of former Cuban President Raul Castro a very big moment for Cuban Americans, but asked whether there would be escalation with Cuba. The president said no. He said it's not necessary. Quoting Mr. Trump, the place is falling apart. It's a mess. They sort of lost control. Senate Republicans are considering dropping a proposal for $1 billion in security funding and relates to President Trump's ballroom project at the White House. Three people dead, more than a dozen first responders had to be quarantined and assessed for possible exposure to some sort of substance. This after being called to a suspected drug overdose at a rural New Mexico home. Watching Wall Street this morning, the Dow futures 176 points higher, NASDAQ futures down 11 points. More details, srnnews.com.
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19: Today will be mostly sunny with scattered thunderstorms popping up later today. The temperature will reach a high of 91. Tonight, there might be a thunderstorm early on, then skies will clear up a bit, but it will remain humid with a low of 76. Tomorrow, expect sunshine with a few clouds and the possibility of isolated thunderstorms. In the afternoon, the high will be around 93 degrees. I'm meteorologist Joe Lundberg. That's your exclusive AccuWeather forecast.

0: Good morning from your nation's capital on our flagship station, WMAL, and all across the country. I'm Larry O'Connor. It's O'Connor and Company. And as you know, this little morning radio show I do every 3 hours for you, this is my side hustle. My real job, my day job, is I'm editor of townhall.com. I'm kidding. Obviously, this is my pride and joy. This show is, if anything, be an editor at Town Hall is my side hustle. But either way, I wear a lot of hats throughout the day. And a source sent me a video yesterday that they had obtained and vetted, and then we vetted it as well. And it was absolutely genuine, 100%. This source delivered it to me and said, "You're not going to believe this." And I get the file, and it's a webinar of teachers union leaders from Minneapolis and Chicago and Los Angeles. And they're doing this whole web seminar from the teachers union. I'm like, well, this is going to be boring. It's going to be about, you know, phonics or, you know, new math versus old math, maybe, you know, emphasizing STEM classes in high school. How can we help graduate more people from underserved communities? Stuff like that, right? I was surprised when I looked at it. Here are a few highlights of what they were really talking about. Again, these are teachers and leaders for the teachers union. You know, whenever anybody makes any criticism of teachers unions or starts complaining about the power of teachers unions, you're always confronted. People get in your face and say, these are the only people who care about your children. And they sacrifice everything to get into the classroom. And they reach into their own pocket to buy office supplies so your kids could have scissors and crayons and paste. How dare you? How dare you? How dare you? And it's like, you know what? There are some great teachers out there. And you're not wrong. They do make great sacrifices. That's not who we're complaining about when we complain about the teachers union. These are the people we complain about. Let's go.
1: And I think, you know, no disrespect to folks sending postcards or rallies, but I do think people are getting a tiny bit burned out by some of these tactics because it's very evident that our politicians and our elected leaders are not listening to us. So how do we make them listen, right? How do we get their attention? How do we say, well, we're going to be out here putting ourselves in harm's way and you're going to be responsible for
2: about. You're going to need to stay organized so that you can easily be mobilized. You got to stay ready so you don't have to get ready. Every signal chat that you've been in, trust and believe there's going to be a sub chat that you're not involved in. And they probably talking about you. Okay. So be ready to start other chats that have something to do with something else. This one is about mutual aid. This one is about transportation. This one is about money. This one is about protection. This one is about an upstander training. You're going to have to be able to burn it if somebody gets arrested and start another one. And when we talk about trust, you got to think about...
3: I think they're setting the stage for some kind of military coup, whether it's calling for martial law or the Insurrection Act or not seating representatives if they lose in November. So it's going to mean that we've got to replicate some of the things we've seen our siblings do in other countries that are effective at challenging and defeating authoritarians that most Americans aren't comfortable with because probably most people have been to a baseball game but not a protest, right? Let's be real. So we got to get them there.
2: And there's this grand arc through the uprising. We burned down an entire police precinct and did not rebuild it. I have taken 6 city streets and have not returned it. We don't say no justice, no peace. We say no justice, no streets. And I dare them to arrest me.
0: We have the exclusive story there at townhall.com written up by Jeff Charles, headline Teachers Union Leaders Plan Violent Protests While School Children Can't Read. By the way, this was also first uncovered by the North American Values Institute. All right, let's bring in our guest to talk about this. She's this former spokesperson for Education Secretary Betsy DeVos, now the spokesperson for the Defense of Freedom Institute, and friend of this program, Angela Morabito, who is often sat in and co-hosted with me here. Good morning, Angela. Good to talk with you about this.
4: Good morning, Larry. It's great to be with you. And hey, congrats on going nationwide.
0: Thank you. I appreciate it. Listen, I was surprised when I saw this, but then I remembered all of the things that you and the folks at the Defense of Freedom Institute have been saying about what has happened to the teachers unions in this country. And then I wasn't surprised because this is actually sort of standard fare now when you hear from these people.
4: Unfortunately, you're exactly right. I mean, this is what the teacher unions are. They're not there for the classroom teacher who's just trying to do her job. They're not there for students. They're not there for parents. When people tell you who they are, believe them, like the saying says. And these are people telling us that they want to oppose the rule of law. They are not concerned about students, and they're willing to get violent in order to do that.
0: Well, and when we see these protests, and the one woman who was talking about, we burned down a police precinct, they never build it back. I've taken over six city blocks, and that's Minneapolis. I know exactly what she's talking about, because that's what happened. The burned precinct that never got rebuilt was during the George Floyd riots. We've, of course, seen Minneapolis as ground zero in the anti-ICE protests, which have turned violent. Should we just assume that a bulk of the people who are out there are either members of the teachers' union or in some way organized by and affiliated with the teachers' union? These people who are taking to the streets are teachers and part of the teachers' union.
4: Yeah, I mean, we can definitely know this video is proof positive. The teacher unions are an animated force behind these protests. Look at what Randy Weingarten, the head of the AFT, is trying to do in Minneapolis itself. She's trying to bully Target into opposing ICE. And she's saying, our pension fund owns this much of your stock. So Target, if you don't step up and start to oppose ICE the way I do, says Randy Weingarten, there will be financial consequences. Now, she is gambling with teachers' retirement funds. And she's doing that to bully a major corporation, mafia style, into complying with her political will. So when you see these protests, know that teacher unions are backing them. They're sending their people, they're training their people to do these kinds of things. And that's not what teachers want. It's not productive.
0: No, Angela, and I saw a stat the other day that it's at this point now, something like 99.5% of political donations from the teachers union all go to one political party. I mean, that's like money laundering, because the Democrats get all those campaign donations and then they get into power in various counties or cities or what have you. And then they negotiate better contracts for the teachers union, which is tax dollars that go right back to the union. And then it cycles right back to the Democrats. I mean, it's unmistakable what's going on here.
4: Exactly. And one of my colleagues at the Defense Freedom Institute actually wrote a report. It's called The Corrupt Bargain. And it's about exactly what you describe, how those collective bargaining agreements work. And in some cases, these unions even bargain in protections for teachers who are credibly accused of sexually abusing students. And this is one of those horrible topics that nobody wants to talk about, which is why I think is why we have to talk about it.
0: Yeah.
4: What they bargain in is not protections for great teachers. It's protections for teachers who are caught drinking on the job or caught harming students.
0: Right.
4: If parents knew what was inside these contracts, they would be outraged. And yet, because they know, these unions have sort of been allowed to operate in the shadows. And when it's just union bosses in a room together, you get them plotting violent resistance and saying this administration is authoritarian. They live in this their own making. And in that world and in our world, they're nothing more than radical progressive lobbying groups.
0: Speaking with Angela Morabito of the Defense of Freedom Institute, and Angela, oftentimes we see politicians running for office and they have, you know, people behind them and they're all holding signs. Oftentimes those signs include signs of the local teachers union. There is definitely this integration between politicians' political operations and the teachers union. And it's as though they believe they can count on them to sort of be their foot soldiers. And in cases of these what protests that turn into riots and violence, they really are foot soldiers. I mean, we saw in this video that they're and heard it, that they're basically talking about tactics to take to the streets. Is that legal? Is that, I mean, obviously violence in the streets isn't legal, but this coordination that we see between political campaigns and political parties and a public union that gets tax dollars, it seems like there's a conflict of interest there.
4: There's absolutely a conflict of interest, but it is legal. I mean, I think the real difference between the teacher unions and the Democratic Party is only on paper. And in practice, they're one and the same. Huh. They are a political machine that is aimed at how can we get the maximum amount of money for the maximum amount of teachers while we get the least accountability. I mean, I was stunned in that video. Somebody, one of the union operatives says, we're going to be in harm's way. Teachers,
0: yeah.
4: If you are listening to this, and I know so many of you are, Why are you paying dues to an organization that is putting you in harm's way? Yeah. Why is a chunk of your paycheck going to people who don't care if you're safe, who don't care about helping you do your job, which is a hard and important one? They care about their own political goals. So teachers, walk away. You don't need this.
0: Angela, the good news is we still have a voice here. Whenever I see a politician running for school board, it's hard to research everybody running for school board, right? But I find out which candidate is backed by the union, and then I vote for the other candidate. That's basically where I've gotten. Angela, we the people also have another opportunity here to get our kids outside of the system, and that is to be able to exercise school choice. And I know you guys at DFI, you've been tracking some legislation out of the Big Beautiful Bill that actually allows parents to take advantage of some financial incentives to be able to choose with their feet and with their dollars to go to schools that are outside the public structure. Talk to me about that. And most importantly, the states who have opted in, because this is on a state-by-state basis.
4: Sure. So more than half of states have opted in to a federal scholarship tax credit. It was part of the One Big Beautiful Bill. And the way this tax credit works is everybody who files their taxes next year, you can get up to $1,700, a dollar for dollar credit if you donate to a scholarship granting organization. And these scholarship granting organizations will bundle up the money. The scholarships can be large. They can be small. They can be aimed at certain populations. There's a lot of freedom here. But all of that money goes toward helping families exercise school choice. So school choice has been on the march across the country, and next year it's going to absolutely explode. So I'm not surprised the teacher unions are scared. They've got competition. You cannot find me a union-controlled school district where things are going well, where student achievement is high and families are happy. So finally, families are going to have a way out through this tax credit. And most recently, we've seen even a very prominent blue state governor opt in, Kathy Hochul out of New York. So I hope this turns up the heat on other blue state governors.
0: I saw that. Kathy Hochul, by the way, not coincidentally running for reelection this November. And she obviously saw that this would be politically advantageous. But also, oh, by the way, good for the people of New York. So, yes, in the same Kathy Hochul's or Mamdani, New York, you can now take advantage of these scholarships as well, the matching scholarships. That's great. Angela, thank you so much. Always great to talk with you. Appreciate you joining us.
4: Thanks so much for having me.
0: Angela Morabito, that's the Defense of Freedom Institute, and they do great, great work. 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
0: Yesterday, a video went viral on social media. It involved a car crash in Florida, and I want to share it with you because, I mean, well, listen, we love viral videos out of Florida because it usually involves Florida man with a lot of tattoos doing something crazy with a can of beer and a blowtorch in the back of a pickup. That's not what this viral video out of Florida is. No. This one is so illustrative of everything that you've been told about illegal immigration in this country by the media and by the political left, by Democrats, by those who don't want our immigration laws enforced. It lays out the truth about so many of the lies you've been told. Let me set it up for you here. A reporter from Real America's Voice, Ben Burkham, he's embedded with ICE. He's there. He's dressed as an ICE agent. What he's doing is getting footage of ICE operations in Florida arresting illegal immigrants, right? And then something happens. They're on the side of the road. They're arresting illegal immigrants in one of those ubiquitous, unmarked white vans full of illegal immigrants. ICE is making the arrest. And then on the other side of the highway, right there where their arrest is happening, a car crash happens. And then, well, here's what happened after that.
11: Crazy scene here, day two of the operation. We're over here picking up one illegal, driving this van, and then this ends up happening. This driver slammed on his brakes, this guy hits him, but then this guy just happens to be illegal too. The density of the population of illegals in America, most Americans just can't comprehend it. I mean, literally, we're picking up this guy. This guy's an illegal driving. It's rear-ended by this guy who's just on his way to work. Crazy.
12: Moral of the story is, don't come into America illegally. Don't drive without a license or insurance. You only have yourself to blame. If you're in this country illegally, don't blame ICE. Blame yourself.
0: All right, so that's Ben Burkham. Good job with the video. It's amazing. And this thing, you know, blew up yesterday. But I want to drill down here into so many things we can learn from this one little 40-second video that tells a story that is very different from what you hear from your elected officials and the apologists for illegal immigrants in this country. First of all, the ubiquity, the number of illegal immigrants. Just think about it. It does happen sometimes where if there's a police operation going on, someone's getting arrested, they've been pulled over, maybe there's a car accident and it's on the shoulder, as was the case here, that people start looking, they're not paying attention, they're, you know, looky-loos, I think you can call them, you know, train wreck, you drive by, you're not watching the road because you want to see what's going on. Don't do that, by the way, that's stupid. Just keep your eyes on the road. And then an accident happens. That's not uncommon. But what are the odds? I mean, really, and I do mean it. I'm not saying it rhetorically. What are the mathematical possibilities that as an illegal immigrant is being arrested by ICE, out of the thousands of cars that are driving by in the state of Florida on the highway, right across the lanes, there is a car accident involving another illegal immigrant? You see, those odds only work if you've got a hell of a lot of illegal immigrants. If there's only a handful, if it's not that big a deal, if it's such a small percentage, then that's like winning the lottery for that to happen. All right. That's number one. Number two, why do illegal immigrants have driver's license in this country? Well, I can take you back about 30 years ago. The Clinton administration pushed for this and states pushed for it. States like California and Florida and Texas. They told you that illegals are in the country. There's nothing you can do about it. And they're driving anyway. So let's get them driver's licenses. So at the very least, they know the rules of the road. They'll obey the rules of the road. They'll be better drivers. And now they'll be able to get insurance. Because we were told at the time that all these illegal immigrants who were driving recklessly and getting into accidents, well, they won't be able to help you because they're driving without a license and driving without insurance. So you're stuck holding the bag. Well, here we are 30 years later, and their driving has not gotten much better, as evidenced by this video, right? And by the way, the illegal immigrant was driving without a license anyway, so that's not working either. So why was there a push to get illegal immigrants' driver's license? Well, I mentioned it was in the 90s, and it was when Clinton was president. You know what else happened around that same time? A thing called the Motor Voter Bill. To make it easier for people to register to vote. So when you go to the DMV and get your driver's license, you can also then register to vote right then and there. I'm sure it's just a coincidence that at the exact same time they wanted to make it easier for people to register to vote when they get their driver's license, they also said, oh, by the way, we want illegal immigrants to get their driver's license. I'm sure that's just a coincidence, aren't you? So they've all got their driver's license now, although not all of them do. They're supposed to learn the rules of the road, although they're involved in a lot of accidents. They're supposed to have insurance, although I'm sure that they're not driving with insurance either. But at least they're registered to vote. And now if you try to keep them from registering to vote, you're called Jim Crow 3 or 4.0. I'm not sure what number we're up to at this point. Meanwhile, in the exact same day that this incident happened, we also had the story out of California. Department of Homeland Security confirmed to Bill Malusian at Fox News that a semi-truck driver arrested for killing two people in a hit and run near Sacramento, California, just earlier this week, was an Indian illegal alien who was caught and released at the Arizona border by the Biden administration in 2023. He was caught at the border, coming into the country illegally. He was released, and he wasn't just given a driver's license. He was given a commercial driver's license to drive a semi. Oh, and one other lesson. Have you ever been to India or to Mexico, Mexico City, maybe the Philippines? Have you ever been to a third world country and tried to drive? Have you seen how they drive? I'll just leave it at that. I'm Larry O'Connor. It's O'Connor and Company.
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16: With SRN News, I'm Rich Thomason in Washington. Saying we have Cuba on our mind, President Trump calls the indictment of former Cuban President Raul Castro a very big moment for Cuban Americans.
17: The Cuban population of Miami and certainly beyond Miami, people that came there that were decimated, whose families were ruined, appreciate what the Attorney General just did today and was just doing now. He's just watching it. So we have Cuba on our mind. Very important.
16: But asked whether there would be an escalation with Cuba, the president said it's not necessary. Quoting Mr. Trump, the place is falling apart. It's a mess, and they've sort of lost control. Castro and five others indicted in the U.S. in connection with the Cuban military's fatal downing of two planes some 30 years ago. Castro faces murder and other charges. Senate Republicans are considering dropping a proposal for $1 billion in security funds relating to the president's ballroom project at the White House.
18: The president was asked if he's worried about the ballroom funding.
17: I'm building the ballroom.
18: In the Senate, Louisiana Republican John Kennedy says they're back to square one. North Carolina's Tom Tillis says adding the security funding was a bad idea. He does not think there is enough backing to pass it, even if the price is reduced. Vermont Democrat Peter Welch says this comes as many voters are struggling to make ends meet.
19: The folks that you represent and I represent really wonder, why are we spending $1 billion on a ballroom?
18: President Trump had originally said private money would cover the ballroom project. Ed Donahue, Washington.
16: On Wall Street this morning, stock futures have been bouncing between small gains and losses. Right now in the red, the Dow down about 60 points. The Nasdaq is off 143 points. And this is SRN News. Church attendance in the United Kingdom remains down.
20: New data from the British Social Attitudes Survey indicates that fewer people are going to worship services now than were before the pandemic. While U.S. church attendance is rebounding, the U.K. continues a decades-long decline. Only 5% of British people are in the pews on Sunday, down from 8% in 2018. The survey also reveals that even fewer young people, Gen Z and millennials, are going to church these days. Michael Harrington reported.
16: America's founding documents taking center stage as the country prepares to mark its 250th birthday. Some scholars are highlighting the foundations of the Constitution, including the Virginia Bill for Religious Freedom. Thomas Jefferson wrote it in 1777, and it was the most comprehensive declaration of religious freedom at the time, guaranteeing freedom of religion, protected religious assemblies, and government oversight. This is SRN News. The Baltimore bridge collapse trial will go ahead as planned.
21: A federal judge has refused to postpone a trial next month for civil claims stemming from the 2024 collapse of Baltimore's Francis Scott Key Bridge. U.S. District Judge James Bradar ruled Wednesday that the trial will start on June 1st as scheduled, despite the objections of companies involved in the deadly disaster. The judge heard the request for a delay less than 2 weeks after prosecutors announced the filing of criminal charges against the companies and an employee. Six construction workers who had been filling potholes were killed in the bridge collapse. Keith Peters, Washington.
16: Elon Musk has announced plans for one of the biggest sales of stock to the public ever, and this is for his space company. Financial filing shows that company, SpaceX, lost $2.6 billion from operations last year on $18.7 billion in revenue. SRNNews.com.
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3: 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Did you watch the 60 Minutes piece 3 Sundays ago? They said they were very close. 60 Minutes. Not exactly a pro-Trump.
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27: Today will be mostly sunny with a few widely separated thunderstorms in the afternoon, reaching a high of 91 tonight. Expect a thunderstorm in spots early in the evening. Otherwise, skies will be clear to partly cloudy and humid with a low of 76. Tomorrow will bring sunshine with a few clouds and the possibility of a thunderstorm in spots during the afternoon with a high of 93. I'm meteorologist Joe Lundberg. That's your exclusive AccuWeather forecast on AM 930, The Answer.
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0: Good morning from your nation's capital, Washington, the District of Columbia, on our flagship station, WMAL 105.9 FM. And in the Relief Factor studios, my name's Larry O'Connor. It's O'Connor and Company. Coming up in 30 minutes, KT McFarland, former national security advisor to many presidents, including President Trump's first term. We'll talk China. We'll talk Iran. We'll talk Russia. We'll talk Cuba. We'll talk Coast Guard and Naval Academy graduations and a whole lot more with KT McFarland. Also coming up in our next hour, join us there. We're going to speak with Senator Rick Scott about what's going on with Cuba. I know he's plugged in on that on behalf of his fellow Floridians, but also what's going on in the U.S. Senate and whether anything's going to get done between now and the election. We'll get into all of that with Senator Scott. But first, if you're on a road trip at all, or if you're driving in a new town, and I know that you've experienced what I've experienced, where you're driving, maybe you're hungry, you want to pull over, and you see that building with that roof, that unmistakable roof that only says all-you-can-eat salad bar, pizza, and even better, root beer served by the pitcher poured into those beautiful red plastic cups. You know the roof I'm talking about. It's the Pizza Hut roof. But too often you pull off and you say, okay, let's get some pizza, and it turns out that it's now like a Vietnamese restaurant or, you know, an auto parts store or something, because all of these iconic Pizza Hut buildings, many of them, the franchises went under and new people came in. And what happened to my Pizza Hut? What happened to that Pizza Hut experience? Well, our next guest is becoming incredibly popular and everyone's talking about him because he felt that too. And he's decided to revive the Pizza Hut Classic. In fact, that's what they're calling it, Pizza Hut Classics. His name is Tim Sparks. He's president of Dalen Corporation out of Kansas. Tim, did you think this would blow up the way it has blown up over the past 2 weeks?
2: Thanks for having me on, Larry. No, absolutely not. for somebody like me, this is very surreal.
0: But
2: I appreciate it.
0: It seemed like you. So the idea is you're reviving all of those old classic Pizza Hut franchises. And by the way, Dalen Corporation, you guys, you've been in this business for years, right? You're a Pizza Hut guy. It's just that you have been doing Pizza Hut based on the new formula that Pizza Hut has put on for the buildings and for the menus and all of that jazz. It's a little bit more of a fast food experience rather than a sit down and dine in experience. Am I properly describing that?
2: Yeah. Dalen is celebrating our 50th year this year, and one of our partners actually worked in Pizza Hut the very first day it opened. So Wow. We go all the way back to day one. And the iconic Red Roots, the iconic dine-in restaurant, I grew up in that, you know, with my family as a child before I ever knew I was going to be doing this for a living. So it's always been close to me in my heart. It's always where I felt that, you know, the Pizza Hut came from, was that, you know, having these dining rooms where people could come in, get together, gather, and converse. So we've been doing it for a few years now.
0: So I want to know what the pitch was like. Whose idea was it, and was it a tough sell? Were you the one? Did you say, "Hey, I've got an idea. Let's try this out"?
2: No, Pizza Hut originally brought it to us in around 2018. Asked if we wanted to be a test market, and we definitely jumped on it. Our first one was in Dahlonega, Georgia, and it took off right away. Again, if you Google Pizza Hut Dahlonega, Georgia, you're going to see all kinds of bloggers who have been visiting there for 5-6 years now. And I could tell it really resonated with the locals too. So we got after it pretty quick. So we've now remodeled 38 locations that are classics, and you know, we'll keep going. Right now we've had some issues supplying the Tiffany lamps, but because of all this attention, we're getting suppliers reaching out to us, so we're going to be able to pick up production of those and get some more of these open quick.
0: Yeah, that's what I heard. Thank you. You beat me to the punch. Those iconic sort of lamps that hang over every table that sort of have that Tiffany stained glass look to them. Are you actually sourcing those from like original collectors, and there just aren't any left anymore?
2: Yeah, well, yes, we've had a lot of people reach out. That is awesome because they're willing to give up this lamp that they got, you know, many moons ago. So, but we need more than that to be able to do what our vision is.
0: Yeah.
2: So we're going to have somebody start to produce them again, and we're.

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6: Larry O'Connor live here in Washington, D.C. Nationwide, though, waking up the West Coast now as it's 22 minutes after the 5 o'clock hour there in Los Angeles and San Francisco. Good morning, Californians. Your primary is 12 days away. We've been covering it quite a bit here. Everyone in the country is watching what's going on in California. And so to that end, let's give you an update, most specifically on the most watched race, which isn't for California governor. It's actually for L.A. mayor because of political neophyte Spencer Pratt, whose home burned down. He can't rebuild it, and he's blaming, properly, the bureaucracy led by Democrats and Karen Bass in the city of Los Angeles. So he's also focusing quite a bit, by the way, on criminal vagrancy and the homeless plague that Democrats have created and not done anything about. If anything, they've encouraged more of it. So L.A. Mayor Karen Bass, giving a one-on-one with a political reporter, was asked about that, and here's what she said.
7: Tell me what you think about how homelessness is being talked about in the course of this campaign. And Spencer Pratt refers to people as zombies. There's a lot of conversation about kind of rounding people up. And I'm just curious, I mean, I know that you talk about this as a public health crisis, but it seems like Pratt is at least tapping into something visceral about how Angelenos are feeling about the homelessness crisis. And I'm curious what you feel like when you hear the word zombie being introduced into this conversation.
8: Well, again, I think it's the entertainment factor, and that's what I think he's doing. But I doubt that he knows, and many Angelenos know, that the fastest growing sector of the unhoused population are senior citizen women in their late 60s and 70s who have aged out of basically working in the service industry. No 401k, no pension, maybe Social Security, but Social Security is not going to support you. So I would be reluctant to call an 80-year-old woman a zombie. I don't think that her drug abuse led to her being on the street. I think it was economic factors. And then what I say to everybody is, sleep on the street for a couple of weeks and tell me that your mental health is the same as it was before you were unhoused.
6: That's frankly despicable. And by the way, Spencer Pratt is unhoused because of your lack of leadership. His house has been burnt down for years now, and he is incapable of rebuilding it because your city government won't let him. But that is despicable. But that's the heartstring that they try to pull on you. Oh, there, but for the grace of God, go you. Stop calling them what clearly is exactly what's happening. They do act like zombies, not because they're living on the street, but because lawlessness is allowed to transpire. This whole, oh, how does it make you feel to hear words like this? I'm not really interested in words. I'm interested in making the city livable again and enforcing the laws that are already on the books. President Trump was asked about Spencer Pratt yesterday, and he said something that might not help. Here's what President Trump said.
9: True, sir. Pratt, do you see yourself in him at all, a former reality TV star?
10: No, I'd like to see him do well. He's a character. I don't know. I don't know him. I assume he probably supports me. Does he support me?
9: I think so.
10: Yeah, I heard he does. I heard he's a big MAGA person. He's doing well.
6: That's enough. Honestly, as a former Angelino, I'm like, stop talking. Don't say he's a big MAGA person, because that's all the Democrats have against this guy. That said, Spencer Pratt, with his brilliant campaign ads and the strategy that he's putting forward, he sort of, what do they say, steered into the curve on this. He actually addressed that head on with his latest viral ad. Here it is.
11: This mayor race is really heating up. Who are you guys voting for?
12: Haven't decided.
11: Same. Haven't really been following it.
12: Same.
11: I'm not.
6: Dump that.
12: I'm not MAG or anything, though.
6: Okay. Let's keep it going. Sorry, we didn't get that out there. These guys standing around their barbecue, their grill, and they're just having a beer, and they keep saying the same thing. I'm not MAG or anything. About a minute into it, they eventually say, yeah, I'm voting for Spencer Pratt. And then they all feel comfortable with each other again, because there has been this psychological warfare against you. That if you want normal again, if you want boys to stay in the boys' locker room and girls to stay in the girls' locker room, if you don't want drag queens performing at your kid's kindergarten class, if you want people to be rounded up off the street if they are drugged out or mentally incapacitated and they're defecating and leaving hypodermic needles in front of your kid's park, if you want things like that, there's something wrong with you, and you need to apologize for it or hide in the shadows. And Spencer Pratt is, well, he's addressing it head on. And this could be a breakthrough, even in Los Angeles. This could be a breakthrough that we've all been waiting for. We shall see. We'll keep watching that race. 12 days, Angelinos, 12 days. You know, being in Los Angeles right now is sort of like being in a bad relationship, you know, the kind that wears you down where you settle in. And even though deep down, you know that it's not how it's supposed to be and things can be better, you just live with it. You just accept it. Well, what else can we do? Well, I'm telling you that it can get better, California. It doesn't have to be this way. 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
17: This is John Katsimatidis, the Cat's Corner. Well, I remember the movie Mr. Smith Goes to Washington. What happened? We have too many politicians in Washington that know nothing about business. Why? We need more common sense in Washington. Whether we're talking about the federal government, state government, you need common sense. We need the balance of power in our government. Doctors, lawyers, accountants, professionals, business people, and blue-collar workers. And that's the only way we can come out with common sense. Putting on taxes and regulations without knowledge of what happens. Some of the states are not doing a good job. All they do is raise taxes. And then when they need more money, they tax the taxes. I mean, you got to laugh about it, but it's happening. We need people that have common sense, a balance of power in all our legislative functions to be able to operate our country, our states, our cities more efficiently. This is John Catsimatidis, The Cat's Corner.
18: With SRN News, I'm Rich Thomason in Washington. Insisting that he is in no hurry to make a deal with Iran, President Trump tells reporters, we're going to give this one shot. The president insisting that he will not be pressured into making a deal, even with the crucial midterm elections fast approaching. Iran is currently reviewing the latest American proposal for ending the war. Former Cuban President Raul Castro indicted in the U.S. for his alleged role in the 1996 downing of civilian planes operated by Miami-based exiles. Acting Attorney General Todd Blanche says Castro was Cuba's defense minister at the time of the shootdown that killed several Americans. Speedy deliveries and lower prices gave Walmart a nice bottom-line boost in its latest quarter. On Wall Street, stock futures pointing to a lower open later on. The Dow futures down 109 points. More details, srnnews.com.
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22: Today will be mostly sunny with a few widely separated thunderstorms in the afternoon, reaching a high of 91 tonight. Expect a thunderstorm in spots early in the evening. Otherwise, skies will be clear to partly cloudy and humid with a low of 76. Tomorrow will bring sunshine with a few clouds and the possibility of a thunderstorm in spots during the afternoon with a high of 93. I'm meteorologist Joe Lundberg. That's your exclusive AccuWeather forecast on 930.
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6: I'm not a huge fan of Jeff Bezos, I'll be honest, although I do use his service. Yes, Amazon has become a big part of my life in many respects. It's undeniable, and I think that he deserves all of the money he's made off of it because he brings convenience and service to so many people. That said, I also think that he's a transactional tycoon who really just does whatever's in his best interest, which oftentimes means it's in the best interest of my country and my fellow American patriots, but, you know, sometimes not. And I think that he doesn't actually have any true values or principles that guide his political involvement. It's just, you know, cozying up to whoever's in power. At the moment, it happens to be Donald Trump. That's just my opinion. I could be wrong. I also know that he looks like Dr. Evil from the Austin Powers movies, and he's even got a rocket ship in a very unfortunate shape, if you know what I mean. That said, what a move, shooting his wife and all of her girlfriends up into space just to get a little bit of peace and quiet. And he took Gayle King and Katy Perry with her. That's pretty great because, you know, get her out of my hair for a minute. Katy Perry, one of our greatest living astronauts, Gayle King. Anyway, I tell you all of this about Jeff Bezos because something happened yesterday that might make one believe that he's maybe been red-pilled a bit. Maybe my assumptions about him have been wrong. Maybe he's actually based Bezos based on some of the answers he gave, just some of them, to a CNBC journalist who had a sit-down with him. Let's start with him addressing Alexandria Ocasio-Cortez's recent proclamation that nobody can actually become a billionaire just by selling things. You know, no, the only way you become a billionaire is by robbing it from other people and exploiting the working class and leveraging your capital against other people who need it. It's typical Marxist garbage that believe that there's just one pie that needs to be divided up equally amongst everybody. That's Marxism, but actually people who embrace and understand the incredible principles of free market recognize that that pie grows and grows and grows and grows based on technology, vision, entrepreneurship, and actually delivering things to people who want them, because the person who is growing that pie is then going to hire more people. And those people who now have jobs growing that pie, they're going to take part of the pie, too. That's how free market capitalism works. I don't even like the word capitalism. It was invented by communists to knock it down. It's just basic economic principles, and they always work, those basic economic principles. So if you want to learn about how an economy works, how to grow wealth, literally make money, and how to keep and save that money and grow it even bigger so that you can have a nice life, who are you going to listen to? Are you going to listen to the bartender who got an economics degree from a liberal arts college and her only great achievement in her life was defeating a Democrat congressman in a primary so that now she can sit in a congressional seat and never really be challenged? Or are you going to listen to a guy who made something out of nothing to become one of the richest people on the planet? I don't know about you, but if I'm getting financial advice, I'm talking to the rich guy with a rocket. Here's Jeff Bezos explaining things to AOC.
0: Let me ask you about the anger, because there seems to be anger, at least from certain political sides of this. And AOC recently said in a podcast, I'm just so curious how you think about this, says there's a certain level of wealth and accumulation that is unearned. She says, you can't earn $1 billion. You just can't earn that, she says. You can get market power. You can break rules. You can abuse labor laws. You can pay people less than what they're worth. But you can't earn that.
1: Yeah.
0: You, by the way, you've earned an extraordinary amount of money. You employ largest employer, if not one of them, in the whole country. When you read that, what do you think?
1: Well, it's not cracked on its face. Let me give you a simple example. Let's say you start a burger joint and you have 10 employees and you make a little bit of money,
0: right?
1: Until you have this one outlet. And by the way, these are the most delicious burgers in the world. People love your burgers, Andrew. And so then you open a second outlet,
0: right?
1: And now you're making a little bit more money and you have 20 employees and you open a third outlet. By the time you've opened 1,000 outlets, you are a billionaire.
0: Right.
1: And by the way, this is a real life story. It happens all the time. It's In-N-Out Burger. It's, you know, Raising Cane's chicken. At what point did that money all of a sudden become unethical? Or it didn't. There was one outlet, and then there were two, and then there were three. What you're doing, the way you make $1 billion or $100 million or $10 million or anything, is you create a service that people love. And if millions of people choose your service, you're going to end up with $1 billion.
0: Right.
1: And you can, you know, just try it with a chicken franchise.
6: There you go. And great shout out to In-N-Out Burger to boot. I'm craving a double-double now. It's that simple. And every school child knows that if they think about it. You have to go to a liberal arts college and get an advanced degree to forget how simple and obvious and logical it is to then believe that if you're a billionaire, it means you stole it from somebody else. But that's the prevailing opinion on the political left right now, led by people like Bernie Sanders, AOC, and Zora Mamdani. I haven't seen anybody in that party actually dispute it at this point and say that they're wrong. They probably know that they're wrong. They just won't say it out loud. By the way, one other rejoinder that I would put in there to add to what Mr. Bezos said, as rich as he is and as powerful as Amazon is or Tesla or SpaceX or anything else owned by any of these major corporations, guess who has more money in America? Guess what's a bigger and richer organization? The United States federal government. Amazon, Bezos, that's peanuts compared to the money that the U.S. government acquires. And excuse me, Congresswoman Ocasio-Cortez, what exactly did the U.S. government do to earn that money? Nothing. They just take it from you. and from Mr. Bezos. Now, something else happened in this interview, something that you don't see very often, at least I haven't seen it very often. Jeff Bezos, the CEO and founder of Amazon, praised a Republican president. And that's rare in and of itself. But he took it one step further. He praised our current Republican president, Donald Trump. Here we go.
1: I mean, I'm comparing him to his first term, and I think he is a more mature, more disciplined version of himself than he was in his first term. I'm on the side of America, and that is so important. Like, and that's where business leaders should be. Trump has lots of good ideas, and he's done a lot of, he's been right about a lot of things. You have to give him credit where credit is due.
6: All right. So again, you don't see that very often. Even if CEOs and other people in business know it and feel it, they just can't say it out loud. Something's shifted in this second term for Donald Trump, something important, and we should embrace it. Then he dabbled into taxation policy because everyone says raise taxes on the rich. Well, I want you to hear what Bezos had to say about our progressive taxes, and then we'll discuss it. Here we go.
1: A nurse in Queens who makes $75,000 a year pays more than $12,000 a year in taxes. Does that really make sense? So people talk about, you know, making the tax system more progressive. How about we start by having the nurse in Queens not pay taxes? Why is a nurse in Queens who makes $75,000 a year paying more than $1,000 a month in taxes? That's $1,000 a month that could help with rent or groceries or anything. And so, and by the way, do you know what that all adds up to? The bottom half of income earners in this country pay only 3% of the taxes. So, it's only 3%. Okay. We can find 3%. So we don't have, it's a small amount of money for the government, you know that. And really, and the more I thought about it, to me, it's kind of absurd that we're doing this. You know, we shouldn't be asking this nurse in Queens to send money to Washington. They should be sending her an apology. It really makes no sense.
6: All right, so I don't know who the nurse in Queens is, by the way, but let's go with this. I'm of two minds on this. I recognize and I agree that everybody's taxes should be lower. If we're going to have an income tax, we should pay as little as possible. And we should reduce taxes on people, especially people who are struggling to get by. Eliminating taxes, though, I'm not so sure about that. Because as soon as you start eliminating income tax from certain sectors, from certain economic groups, when you start choosing the winners and the losers and saying, well, since you don't make that much, you don't have to pay any taxes at all. Well, then you end up with this class envy and class warfare that Marxists love to prey upon, where it's just tax the rich, eat the rich, tax the rich, tax them. It's always the other guy who's going to be paying for things. I think if we're going to have an income tax, everybody needs to have some skin in the game, even if it's just a little bit, even if it's just a couple of percentage points. If we're going to have an income tax, everyone should do their part so everyone feels a little bit of that pain, some more than others. But it's a worthy debate, and I appreciate him engaging in it in real terms. He went on to say, by the way, you know, don't tell me about me not paying enough taxes, because I and my colleagues pay a huge, substantial portion of the income tax revenue that the federal government brings in. And I like it when rich people push back on the notion that they don't pay enough, because who's to say what's enough? When Bernie Sanders says they're not paying their fair share, who anointed you to say what fair means? Remember, it used to be millionaires. Now it's billionaires. Why? Because Bernie Sanders is now a millionaire. Funny how that works. By the way, I also appreciate what Jeff Bezos said about what for-profit companies do for our society, for our culture, for individuals in this nation compared to what the government does. Here, listen to this.
1: If I do my job right, the value to society and civilization from my for-profit companies will be much, much larger than the good that I do with my charitable giving. And I think this is an important point to make, because people forget, or they sometimes don't see, that when you create something like Amazon, and you're saving. I get letters from new mothers all the time that say, like, I have no idea what I would be doing right now if I didn't have Amazon. Thank you. Or what we did in the pandemic when people could really see what an essential service we provided to them. And so, you know, this is Amazon creates tremendous value. And by the way, all companies are creating value of some kind.
6: Good stuff. 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But most importantly, better than all of them, are the for-profit companies who, if they do their job right, instead of giving handouts, they actually hire people to get great stuff done in this country. Bezos, he might be based. More to come.
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1: I'm inviting you to join with us and to pray for America. 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
2: Or maybe Tom Massey is bitter that Jewish groups spent millions on the Ed Gallarine campaign. And I would ask Philadelphia, if Tom Massey knew that tens of millions of dollars, and I'm taking Jessica Tarlov's word for it. Tracy's trying to track it down now to see if maybe we can verify. Because of the tens of millions of dollars that Jessica Tarlov asserts were spent by Jewish groups in that Kentucky race, how many of that money came from outside Kentucky? How much of that money came from outside the state? How much came from other states around the country? How much came? I don't know. It's a fair question. So if Tom Massey is sensitive to the fact that millions of dollars help fund his opponent's campaign from Jewish organizations, and then Tom Massey stands up and says, well, I was going to congratulate Ed Gallarine, but I couldn't find him because he was in Tel Aviv. Ha, ha, ha, get it. That makes him a Jew hater? I'm going to just have to tell you, no, it doesn't. No, it doesn't. I don't know that he's a Jew hater. I don't know that he's not. Somebody says, well, Ed Gallarine worships at the church of the synagogue of Satan. Yeah, that's an anti-Semite. If somebody denounces Jews as being animals or corrupt or greedy or money hungry or any of the other stereotypes that people come up with, if people walk around waving Hamas flags and say Jews need to be slaughtered, yeah, that would be a Jew hater. Not a lot of gray area there. But I just wish we could kind of, I mean, give me your reaction to Philadelphia's text and the fact that so many people, including Scott Jennings, what's her name, Meghan McCain, she got on and denounced Tom Massey for crying out loud. Do I just have a blind spot to this? Feel free to educate me on the Mike Gallagher Show in the Relief Factor Studios for a Thursday. Welcome in. Our number is 800-655-MIKE. Let's put your voice front and center. I want to get your reaction to what makes an anti-Semite. What defines bigotry? Are you allowed to question Israel or object to Jewish organizations funding a campaign without being labeled an anti-Semite? Yes or no? It's not a trick question. I hope you'll answer it. 800-655-MIKE. 800-655-6453. And the wind catches your feet, sends you
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1: 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So great, your dog will ask for it by name. A lot of text messages coming in on the question of anti-Semitism in America. California writes, Mike, if it looks like a duck, sounds like a duck, it's a duck. Michigan, Mike Thomas Massey could have said he was at Mar-a-Lago or the White House, but he went right for the Jews. Not a good look. And make no mistake, it wasn't a funny joke. Was it offensive? Was it a bigoted joke? Was it an anti-Semitic joke? Dan is in Paducah, Kentucky. Hey, Dan, welcome. How are you, sir?
2: Doing great, Mike. Just want to tell you, I love your show and your perspective on the issues and a regular listener.
1: Thank you very much. You made my day. Appreciate your kind words, Dan. Welcome to the show.
2: Yeah, I voted for Ed Gowron
1: Stop right there. You're Paducah. You're Kentucky. I just got a flaming email from a guy who's screaming at me with capital letters and exclamation points and all. He says it's Ed Gowron. How do we say this guy's name?
2: I think it is Gowron.
1: Gowron. Okay, Gowron. Uh-huh. Okay, good. Gotcha. Okay, I want to make sure. And the poor guy David in Clarksville, calm down. Good Lord, he's I have his head's on fire. So Gowron. Go ahead. Sorry to interrupt you. Go ahead, Dan.
2: No, that's okay. I did vote for Gowron, and I wanted to watch the Massey concession speech just to see what he had to say. And like you, I'm not sure if he's anti-Jew or anti-Israel. I know that he did vote to stop munitions going to Israel, that support for that. So that was a deal breaker for me on him.
1: Yeah, but wait a minute. But to be fair here, and I'm with you, you know, because I'm glad, frankly, I'm glad he got defeated because he kept blocking Trump's agenda. But to be fair, he voted against arms or foreign aid to any foreign country. He's very consistent about that.
2: Right.
1: Not just Israel.
2: Right. But I watched the concession speech, and I think he was just sarcastic, a poor loser. It was a very bad concession speech, and his whole attitude, you know, when he said this wasn't a campaign, this was a movement, as if, you know, he's launched some kind of a new movement across the country.
1: Right.
2: Just a poor example, and I think he really showed himself as to what kind of a person he is just by his negative concession speech.
1: Totally agree. And I watched that the same way, Dan, that I was watching to see how he was gonna, who he was gonna blame, and look, the guy got thumped in his own district, and any talk of him maybe running for president in 2028, that's complete fantasy. It's not going to happen. He'll wind up maybe with a show, and I got to believe it'll be a podcast, or maybe he'll be on MS Now or CNN, where they'll like him. I mean, they like this guy. The left loves him. And to me, you don't think that's a red flag? And why do you think they like him? They like him because he has attempted to obstruct the Trump America First agenda. And I'm sorry, you can't have it both ways. But I also don't want, I'm critical of the guy for that reason, but I just get tired of hearing people sling around that accusation that somebody is a bigot, that somebody is an anti-Semite. Terry in Oklahoma wants to weigh in. Terry, what's your take? Do you think Thomas Massie has exhibited anti-Semitism, or is he a guy that just doesn't want to give aid to foreign countries?
0: No, that in itself, him saying he, you know, Galrine Ryan is in Tel Aviv.
1: Galrine, don't get me confused, Terry. Galrine are going to get David in Clarksville is going to write another nasty email to me. Galrine. Go ahead.
0: But remember back in the 30s when Hitler came, you know, started to come to power, what did they do? They blamed the Jews. That's what anti-Semites do. They blame the Jews.
1: For everything.
0: And blaming Israel for his defeat, that means he is anti-Semite.
1: All right. I appreciate it, Terry. Let's see what others think. And how about President Trump's polling numbers? Compare and how does that square with Tuesday's results? 800-655-MIKE.
3: Mike Gallagher.
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8: With SRN News, I'm Rich Thomason in Washington. Insisting that he is in no hurry to make a deal with Iran, President Trump tells reporters, we're going to give this one shot. The president insisting that he will not be pressured into making a deal, even with the crucial midterm elections fast approaching. Iran is currently reviewing the latest American proposal for ending the war. Former Cuban President Raul Castro indicted in the U.S. for his alleged role in the 1996 downing of civilian planes operated by Miami-based exiles. Acting Attorney General Todd Blanche says Castro was Cuba's defense minister at the time of the shootdown that killed several Americans. Speedy deliveries and lower prices gave Walmart a nice bottom-line boost in its latest quarter. On Wall Street, stock futures pointing to a lower open later on, and Dow futures down 109 points. More details, SRNnews.com.
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6: Today will be mostly sunny with scattered thunderstorms popping up later today. The temperature will reach a high of 91. Tonight, there might be a thunderstorm early on, then skies will clear up a bit, but it will remain humid with a low of 76. Tomorrow, expect sunshine with a few clouds and the possibility of isolated thunderstorms. In the afternoon, the high will be around 93 degrees. I'm meteorologist Joe Lundberg. That's your exclusive AccuWeather forecast on AM 930, The Answer.

0: Mike Gallagher.
1: Just got a text message from South Carolina. I'm telling you, I get a note like this. It makes me emotional. I get kind of a tear in my eye. Somebody said they were adding to my dubious cynicism of the polling that says that Trump is in the 30s with his approval rating, and yet there's Harry Enten talking about the 87% approval he has among Republicans. That doesn't square. And Tuesday night, it seems very clear that every single Trump-endorsed candidate won, 37-0, it's been reported. And how can it be that he's got approval in the 30s? Here's South Carolina. Everything the corporate fake news media says is a lie, or you need to assume that. That's your answer. And this texter went on to say, great show, Mike. I've been a listener since 1989. Think about that. Think about that person. Yeah, I love thinking about this show, considering this show a like one big family. One big, sometimes dysfunctional family. You know? 1989. I was 29 years old. I'm 66 now, and that person's been with me for all these years. Think about what that person in my audience has been through and what I've been through with them for all these years. Marriage, kids, ups, downs, my wife's illness, her passing. That person's been with me every step of the way. And that just makes me the luckiest guy in the world. I hope that if you like what we do, you'll help us get to our sort of unofficial goal today on our Prison Fellowship Angel Tree campaign. Right now, 369 kids are sponsored. We only need 31 more kids to go. I guarantee you there's 31 people in the audience right now who's willing to make a $200 tax-deductible donation to sponsor a child at a Christian summer camp for a week. And these are special kids because these are kids who have a parent in prison. You're going to change these kids' trajectories. You're going to change the direction of their lives. You're going to maybe save their soul. And we're only 31 children away from hitting 400. If we can hit 400 today, man, oh, man, I'm going to be the happiest guy in the world. So thank you, South Carolina, for making my day. Thank you for putting a smile on my face and being there for us and with us for all these years. My gosh, 1989. Wow. As a 29-year-old kid, and I didn't know what I was doing in 1989. I still don't, but I'm trying. I try every single day. And I admit I'm a little tired these days, right? There's just been a lot with the podcast, the new M&M Extra. I'm actually really looking forward to vacation next week. Need a little bit of a break. Hope you can take a vacation with us in November. Scott Jennings, Larry O'Connor, Kurt Schlichter, Jen Horn, and I are going to be your hosts on the Gulf of America cruise, November 14th through the 21st. There won't be ever a vacation like it. Please, please don't miss out. You can go to MikeOnline.com to get the details of the Gulf of America cruise. Hey, Sharon's been hanging in there in Norcross, Georgia. Sharon, everybody has been reporting that Trump went 37-0, but you say there was a loss Tuesday night of a Trump-endorsed candidate?
2: Yes, Mike. I'm a longtime listener, first-time caller.
1: Thank you, Sharon. Georgia, appreciate it. Yes, ma'am.
2: In Georgia, Congressman Buddy Carter was running for the Senate seat to replace Senator John Ossoff. Mike, not only did he lose, he didn't even make the runoff. And there is going to be a runoff between Representative Mike Collins and the guy, his name
1: is Derek Dooley.
2: Yeah, there you go.
1: Mike. Right. But was Buddy Collins endorsed by Trump?
2: No, it was Buddy Carter.
1: I mean, Buddy, not Collins, Buddy Carter. Was Buddy Carter endorsed by Trump?
2: All over TV, internet, commercials,
1: I don't think
2: he was.
1: I don't know that that's true. It may be.
2: Yes,
1: you may be right. Really? Let me look it up. All right, Sharon, we'll make a note here, and I'll see if we can get the thank you, because I don't think that's accurate. Now, don't forget, there's a lot of people who kind of claim an endorsement, and it ain't there. So we'll find out. Buddy Carter, we'll see if we can track that down for everybody and get an answer to that. Do you think with Trump and the successful night that he had, you know, Buddy Carter aside, do you believe that he's really in the 30s with national approval ratings? Jerry's in Ohio. Hi, Jerry. How you doing?
0: It's Gary, Mike. But that's
1: okay. Sorry. I got Jerry on the screen. How you doing, Gary?
0: Good. Hey, I'm good. A first-time caller. I love the show.
1: Thank you.
0: I think I can explain Trump's popularity percentage-wise.
1: Gotcha.
0: Let's assume that 40% of voting public is Republicans.
1: Right. Well, and I think it's a little bit higher than that, isn't it? Hello? Whoop. Hello, Jerry? Gary? Bob? Ah, we lost him. Sorry. All right. That's okay. Can't mess up my good mood. We're getting more kids sponsored. Come on, MikeOnline.com. Let's make it a big day. We're going to get 400 kids off to Christian summer camps. The Angel Tree Campaign, MikeOnline.com. Stick around. A whole lot more coming up. And I love this text from New York City. Hey, the truth is 47 is definitely winning, and they don't like it. Thanks, BG. 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
10: 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But the leading Democrats have kept falling. Now we're down to Javier Becerra. Wonderful guy to sit next to in a restaurant. Not to talk with. We're talking about an empty suit.
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11: With SRN News, I'm Rich Thomason in Washington.
5: Insisting that he is in no rush to make a deal with Iran, President Trump tells reporters, "We're going to give this one shot." The president insisting that he will not be pressured into making a deal, even with the crucial midterm elections fast approaching. Iran is currently reviewing the latest American proposal for ending hostilities. Capitol Hill, meanwhile, the House gearing up for a vote on a Democratic-sponsored resolution that would force the president to quit the war. Previous votes on similar resolutions have repeatedly failed, but the Democrats hope for a different outcome this time. The White House argues that the requirements of the War Powers Resolution of 1973 do not apply in this case because there is currently a ceasefire with Iran. Former Cuban President Raul Castro indicted in the U.S. for his alleged role in the 1996 downing of civilian aircraft operated by Miami-based exiles.
11: As alleged in the indictment, Raul Castro and five co-defendants participated in a conspiracy that ended with Cuban military aircraft firing missiles at those civilian planes and killing four Americans.
5: Acting Attorney General Todd Blanche says Castro was Cuba's defense minister at the time of the shootdown.
11: This is a show indictment. This is an indictment because we expect that there was a warrant issued for his arrest. So we expect that he will show up here by his own will or by another way.
5: President Trump calls the indictment of Castro a very big moment for Cuban Americans. Speedy deliveries and lower prices gave Walmart a nice bottom-line boost in its latest quarter, but the nation's largest retailer is cautious about what to expect for the balance of the year, citing an atmosphere of economic uncertainty. On Wall Street, the Dow down 157 points, NASDAQ off 158. This is SRN News.
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21: Today will be mostly sunny with a few widely separated thunderstorms in the afternoon, reaching a high of 91 tonight. Expect a thunderstorm in spots early in the evening. Otherwise, skies will be clear to partly cloudy and humid with a low of 76. Tomorrow will bring sunshine with a few clouds and the possibility of a thunderstorm in spots during the afternoon with a high of 93. I'm meteorologist Joe Lundberg. That's your exclusive AccuWeather forecast on AM 930, The Answer.
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24: From the wild world of D.C. politics to America's culture clash, brace yourself for the reality check you've been waiting for. The one and only Mike Gallagher.
1: I got to get something off my chest. I want to start today, but I'm in a weird mood, so be prepared. I'm just going to warn you right now. I'm in a weird mood. I'm in a good mood. Actually, I'm in a great mood. Admittedly, some of it comes from the fact that I've got one more day and then I'm going to get a little break and I'm going to have a vacation. That's part of it, okay? But the other part that makes me so happy, so proud, so grateful. And I'm going to pull the curtain back a little bit and share with you that there's a little bit of a narrative going on in the country that radio is dead, radio's dying, talk radio is going away. There's just not a future for radio anymore. Let me tell you a little bit about radio. For a few days, I have turned to the radio audience and our audience on Salem News Channel. And I've said, hey, do you want to sponsor a kid to go to a summer camp for a week? The child of an American prisoner for $200. Now, if radio is dead, why do you think we've raised almost $75,000 for these kids in 5 days? Right now we have more than $75,000. We have 377 kids that this audience is sponsoring. This is a ministry called Prison Fellowship. And in just a few days, I've been on the air with this campaign, 4, 5, maybe 6 days? 377 kids. Radio's not dead. The audience is there. Things are changing. We're adding podcasts. We're adding digital. We're adding layers of things that are different. We're on an over-the-top streaming platform now like Salem News Channel. But I get so tired of hearing the doomsayers and the negative Nancy, you know, the negative Nancy's. Oh, talk radio. They've been saying that since Rush Limbaugh was alive. This audience is passionate. This audience is patriotic. This audience is engaged. And I don't believe the legacy media and the smart kids who've been telling us that something is happening when we can look around and see that it's not happening. Look at right now the state of the country. Look what happened Tuesday night. All of the establishment Republicans are in an uproar because they can't believe that the establishment folks went down, that the establishment endorsed candidates lost. Trump went 37-0. Nobody that Trump endorsed lost Tuesday night. Nobody. Not a single one. Poor lady called a minute a little earlier. Poor Sharon. Buddy Carter lost. Buddy Carter wasn't endorsed by Donald Trump. He's 37-0. How does he have a 30-something percent approval rating? Do you buy that? When Harry Enten is over on CNN confirming that Trump is still more popular with Republicans today than Obama was at the same stage of Obama's presidency during his second term. How can that be? I don't buy these polls. I don't buy Trump's 36, 37, 38% approval rating. And you know what? I think we're going to win the midterms. I believe Trump is a game changer. I believe the America First movement is something that we've been praying for decades. Putting America first is something that establishment Republicans don't tend to do. And Trump is blowing up politically the establishment conservatives, the establishment Republicans, the people who are Republicans in name only. So don't give me this malarkey about we are in a demise. You can't tell me that this audience, I'll bet you we're going to go over 400 kids today. We might get there in the next half hour. My prayer is that we're going to get to 400 kids by day's end, which will mean that you've donated $80,000 to a campaign to bless children of American prisoners by sending them to a Christ-centered summer camp for a week, because this audience is epic. So spare me the garbage that talk radio is going away. We ain't going anywhere. You're not going anywhere. You and I are connected, and we have a bond and it's a feeling of family. I got a text today from somebody in South Carolina, been listening to me since 1989. I was 29 years old in 1989. I'm a 66-year-old big mouth talk show host today, and that person in South Carolina has been with me since 1989. So we're not going anywhere. We are family. We are connected, and I am profoundly grateful for you, and I hope you'll take 2 minutes out of your day and express your faith. You'll express your patriotism. You'll express your desire to save hundreds of kids by sending them to a Christian summer camp for a week. We're at 377 kids right now. We are 23 away. If we can get to 400 a day, wow. The goal is 650, and believe me, the goal that they give us is huge. 650 kids. And I believe we're going to get there. I believe we'll exceed the goal this year, as we have many years. So thank you for participating in our Angel Tree Camp campaign. You believe 37% approval? 37% approval. That's what they're saying nationally. Are you buying that? Are you accepting 37% approval? Check out Harry Enten. Check out Harry Enten on CNN. Check out the data guru. Check out what he said last night about where Trump's popularity is with Republicans right now.
0: So the power of a Trump endorsement is still sky high, and we'll see tomorrow if that happens with Thomas.
1: Whoop. Where's the clip? Play cut two, the Harry Enten clip.
0: Majority of the time as well. And one-

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1: There's a beautiful shot of Philadelphia, Pennsylvania on the Salem News Channel live camera, snc.tv. It's so, thanks for watching, snc.tv. Thanks for listening to AM 990, The Answer in Philly. And thanks for listening in Georgia where people, you know, people got tricked into thinking that Buddy Carter was endorsed by President Trump. Isn't that funny? It's the power of creative campaigning. Poor George, somebody just in Atlanta just said, oh no, Mike, he went 36-1. I saw the Buddy Carter MAGA warrior great guy ad multiple times. Hard to believe there was no pushback if the endorsement was fake. It's not an endorsement. There's a whole lot of people who say, I'm MAGA. I'm a MAGA warrior. Trump says a lot of people are great folks, MAGA war. There was not an official Trump endorsement of Buddy Carter. Please relax. Those of you who are trying to poo-poo Trump's perfect record Tuesday night of 37-0. Nice try. It's not 36-1. He didn't endorse Buddy Carter. He hasn't endorsed anybody yet in the Georgia Senate race. So it's going to come down to two others, but there was no Trump endorsement involved. But that is fascinating to me. And endorsements are a funny thing. You know, South Carolina right now has a lot of contention. They got a big contentious gubernatorial race going on. Some nasty ads going back and forth. And I like the whole bunch of them. I like all of them. I like Pamela Evett. I like Alan Wilson. Mark Lynch. I mean, they got a bunch of good folks running for governor in South Carolina. Ralph Norman. How do you not love these folks? And so if I interview one of them, I had a whole bunch of people. I interviewed Alan Wilson the other day. Oh, you're obviously in the tank for Alan Wilson. Not in the tank for Alan Wilson. Not in the tank for anybody. I admit I kind of have a preference. But and incidentally, speaking of, look at the number on the board, 377 kids. We're 23 kids away from hitting 400. I'll bet it's going to happen, the prison fellowship campaign. Come on, let's make it fun. Let's get over 400. Send a child to a Christ-centered summer camp. Kid, a child of an American prisoner, $200. Very excited. 377, right? And speaking of the upstate of South Carolina, I shared a story. I don't often do this, but I had this weird thing happen with my Hertz rent-a-car the other day, my rental car in the Greenville-Spartanburg airport. Do you know that a lady picked up the phone, heard about it, called the show? In a nutshell, I was dinged like $200 for gas. Didn't make any sense. And it was a mistake because I had gotten the fuel option for my Hertz rental car. Can I share with you what customer service looks like? This lady, Anna, writes a note. She said, my husband and I have listened to you for years. She works for the family of rental car companies there at the Greenville-Spartanburg airport. They corrected the mistake, got my refund on the credit card, and within about a half hour, problem solved. And that's just great customer service. So thank you, Anna, and thank you to your husband. We appreciate very much you stepping up. Because it was kind of frustrating. But look, mistakes happen. Things happen. Here's a text from Chicago. Maybe this will help you explain the polls a little better. If 87% of Republicans approve of Donald Trump, that means 13% of Republicans do not approve of the president. So 13% of 50% of the population represents realistically 6.5% of the country within the Republican Party does not approve. So you can add that 6.5% to the 50% of Democrats in the country. So you've got essentially a 56% approval rating, which is probably 39% disapproval and closer to within the margin of error of the poll. That's a lot of convoluted logic to tell me that if 87% of Republicans approve of this president, that somehow you can justify a 37% overall approval rating. Makes no sense. Makes no sense at all. 800-655-MIKE. John is in Alabama. We'll start there. Hey, John, happy Thursday. Welcome to the Mike Gallagher Show. How are you?
2: Hey, Mike, I'm doing good.
1: Good. Love it. What's up? What do you believe that Trump has a 37% approval rating?
0: No, I don't believe that, but I think I can believe how they come up with that math. So just real simple. If 50% of the country is Republican and favors Trump, and 80% of them approve him, that's 40. And if there's no Democrats, then that's zero, so that's 40% right there. And during your break at the top of the hour, when the Fox News update came on, they reported the 39% approval rating. That's the only thing I can come up with.
1: Right, but 40% is if there's 0% of approval from any Democrat, and we know that's not true because we know how many Democrats voted for him twice. You know?
0: Well, that's a good point.
1: Yeah, I know. I know. That's why I'm here. Thank you, John. I appreciate it. I'm up against the 800-655-MIKE. No way. I don't believe it. I don't believe that he's at 37%. I don't believe we're going to lose the midterms. And I sure don't believe radio is dead. When will I give you the update on the Prison Fellowship campaign next? So many people living with everyday pain think they're just stuck with it. 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Doesn't have to be that way. 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
5: With SRN News, I'm Rich Thomason in Washington. President Trump says the indictment of former Cuban President Raul Castro is a very big moment for Cuban Americans. When asked whether there would be escalation with Cuba, the president said no. He says it's not necessary. The president describes Cuba as a mess, saying the place is falling apart. Castro and five others indicted in connection with the Cuban military's deadly downing of two planes 30 years ago. Several Americans were killed. Senate Republicans are considering dropping a proposal for $1 billion worth of security funds relates to President Trump's ballroom project at the White House. Three people dead, more than a dozen first responders quarantined after a possible exposure to a mystery substance. They were called to a suspected drug overdose at a rural home in New Mexico. Wall Street stocks opening lower this morning. This is SRN News.
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10: Today will bring mostly sunny skies with a few widely separated thunderstorms expected this afternoon, reaching a high of 91. Tonight, there is a chance of a thunderstorm in spots early in the evening. Otherwise, skies will be clear to partly cloudy and humid with a low of 76. Tomorrow, expect a mix of sunshine and a few clouds with the possibility of a thunderstorm in spots during the afternoon and a high of 93. I'm meteorologist Joe Lundberg. That's your exclusive AccuWeather forecast on AM 930.
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0: Here's a text message. Washington State, I really wanted to hear what the man in Iowa had to say. Oh, you wanted to hear what he wanted to say?
6: Tell you what, I'll give you the number of the insane asylum. You can call, have a couple of conversations with some mental patients. I love that. No matter what, if I ever, people don't understand that a caller isn't just going to babble for a half hour. It doesn't work that way. Sorry. Sorry. Look how close we are. My gosh. 300. Let me see the look at the number now. 385. We're 15 kids away from hitting that magical 400 number for the Angel Tree summer camp program that we're into right now. Bruce is in Virginia. Bruce, is it true you were an Angel Tree camp director?
7: Well, not Angel Tree, but I just made a contribution to Angel Tree. But I just want to tell you a quote I heard when I helped to direct the camp many years ago.
6: Oh, okay. Gotcha. Okay. And thanks for your donation, too, Bruce. Well,
7: oh, sure. But we had a father at the end of a camp session come up to us, and he said to us, "I don't know what you people do up here, but you've done more for my son in 2 weeks than a counselor at home has done in 2 years."
6: Wow. That's, that's
7: it's
6: amazing.
7: It's a powerful ministry.
6: It is a thank you for supporting it, and it is a powerful ministry. A lot of these kids, let's face it, without this kind of love from strangers, are going to wind up taking the same paths that their parents did. And I know we get excited for a couple of weeks in May. We appreciate you indulging us. We appreciate your patience with me as I get very excited. But my gosh, we're so close to like 400 kids. And I think we're going to hit our goal. So thank you for supporting our Angel Tree campaign. I'm so grateful. MikeOnline.com. You'll see the banner there where you can make a secure online donation. 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We'll send you back the link. I got so fired up when I first heard how the NAACP is demanding that young college athletes leave colleges and universities in the South because of redistricting. Are you kidding me? Where do you hear this latest scam from the NAACP? We'll break that down for you and a whole lot more coming up. 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
2: 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It is up 3%, 3.89% to $102.12. 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We had Joel here Tuesday night at the workshop. Several of his team have been here with me this week as they view the process that I have put in place in the management of money in the markets today. And we've had a lot of fun, a lot of good time returning home today, later this afternoon. Okay, here's what we've got going on. We had a pretty decent day, actually. Let's see, what was yesterday like? I got to go back and think and remember. It seems like an eternity ago. No, yesterday was down a little bit. It's okay. Oh, no, actually, it was back up a little higher. I forgot. Yeah, I had a possible U.S.-Iran deal. And then, of course, right after the close of the market, Jensen Huang does not waste any time. He reported earnings for NVIDIA, maybe the greatest stock of all time. I would be hard-pressed to think of a better one that went up so quickly. I mean, you could obviously make a case for Amazon. You could make a case for Microsoft. You could make a case for Apple. But the meteoric rise to over $5 trillion and into the Dow by NVIDIA, I can't ever remember anything like that during my career in the market. How are things going between the U.S. And Iran? Well, we'll get to that in a moment. There are a couple of economic reports out today. This is Thursday. Guess what Thursday is? It's initial jobless claims. Are you standing in line today to file for your unemployment check? I hope not. I'm not. Nobody from my firm is standing in line to collect unemployment today. We're still good. But last week, 209,000 people applied and made initial jobless claims. That's a very, very good low number. If you're one of the 209,000, it's not very good, you know. If it's your neighbor, he'll find a new job. She'll find a new job. But overall, this continues to show no chinks in the armor of the jobs market in the U.S. economy. And even though you get a negative spin on almost everything in the other financial media, this is still a very positive economy that we are in. If you were at the workshop Tuesday night, if you were able to find a seat, if you were able to find a cookie, if you were able to get into the drawing where I gave away an $1,100 prize, actually $1,080 prize, you saw me present the earnings picture for the S&P 500 in graph form. I like bar graphs. Bar graphs, very simple, easy to understand. They show the picture very quickly. And we looked at the current earnings picture for the markets, which remain very favorable. And the consensus S&P 500 target price right now out there on the street is about 8,400, which is considerably higher than we are now. But, of course, we've come a long way since my stunning buy call on the market back on April 6th, I believe it was. When I said this is one of the most compelling buys in the market that I've ever seen. And, of course, we're up considerably since then. On the other hand, we do have a little bit of a weak report, but this should not surprise you with interest rates what they are. I haven't looked at the 30-year mortgage lately, but it's got to be pushing 7% because the 10-year today is at 4.61%. That's a problem. You've got turmoil in the U.K.,

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0: From firearms and personal security to defense of the Second Amendment, BearingArms.com is the clearinghouse for guns, ammo, and the Second Amendment.
1: With SRN News, I'm Rich Thomason in Washington. We have Cuba on our mind. The words of President Trump, who calls the indictment of former Cuban President Raul Castro a very big moment for Cuban Americans.
2: The Cuban population of Miami and certainly beyond Miami, people that came there that were decimated, whose families were ruined, appreciate what the Attorney General just did today and was just doing now. He's just watching it. So we have Cuba on our mind. Very important.
1: Asked whether there would be escalation with Cuba, the president said it's not necessary, quoting Mr. Trump. The place is falling apart. Castro and five others indicted in connection with the Cuban military's fatal downing of two planes 30 years ago. Four Americans died. Senate Republicans are considering dropping a proposal for $1 billion in security funds relating to President Trump's ballroom project.
3: The president was asked if he's worried about the ballroom funding.
2: I'm building the ballroom.
3: In the Senate, Louisiana Republican John Kennedy says they're back to square one. North Carolina's Tom Tillis says adding the security funding was a bad idea. He does not think there is enough backing to pass it, even if the price is reduced. Vermont Democrat Peter Welch says this comes as many voters are struggling to make ends meet.
4: The folks that you represent.

0: And I represent, really wonder, why are we spending $1 billion on a ballroom?
1: President Trump had originally said private money would cover the ballroom project. Ed Donahue, Washington.
2: Three people are dead. More than a dozen first responders had to be quarantined for possible exposure to an unknown substance. This after they were called to a suspected drug overdose at a rural home in New Mexico. On Wall Street, the Dow is down 76 points, the NASDAQ off 164. This is SRN News.
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9: This afternoon, expect mostly sunny skies with scattered thunderstorms. The temperature will reach a high of 92. Tonight, there may be a thunderstorm in some areas early in the evening. Otherwise, it will be clear to partly cloudy and humid with a low of 76. Tomorrow, anticipate sunshine with a few clouds and the possibility of isolated thunderstorms. In the afternoon, the high will be 93. I'm meteorologist Joe Lundberg. That's your exclusive AccuWeather forecast on AM 930. The Answer.
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10: It is the Alex Marlowe Show, and we got a busy one today. We have many Dems to dunk on. I'll give you a quick Ebola update for you. We got teen flash mobs popping up all over the country. But we're going to start with some national security foreign policy news. I want to go back and talk a little bit about the significance of former Cuban President Raul Castro, who's now 94, getting indicted by the Trump administration and how fantastic this is. He's indicted for shooting down in 1996 two civilian planes operated by the Miami-based anti-Castro exile group Brothers to the Rescue. The incident killed four people, and this is the sort of thing that competent presidents would have gone after, and people who did not live in fear would have gone after someone like this. And I think that Trump has really matured in the type of person who cleans up the bad guys all around the world, particularly those in our hemisphere. And this is the type of thing where, why should you get forgiven for things like this? I don't understand it. And yet Barack Obama was seen, you know, palling around with Castro. I think they went to a soccer game together. Just all disgusting stuff. And it's just a reminder. This is a list, part of the list of many, many productive things that Donald Trump has done that other lesser presidents would never have done. And we get all bogged down in where we differ with one another in the conservative movement and what things are imperfect and gas prices are too high, which is certainly significant. But we should spend a little bit of time on this. But this was a guy who, and by the way, others are being charged too, who were involved in murder, conspiracy to kill U.S. nationals, destruction of an aircraft, many more crimes. All this should carry the death penalty or life imprisonment. But this is all escalated because Trump is putting pressure on Cuba because there's an energy blockade that's causing blackout shortages and threats of military action now that Trump has put on the regime could lead to what could perhaps be a friendly takeover of Cuba. And I think in general, this is a good posture for the Trump administration. I'm still on the fence on whether or not I want Trump to literally take over Cuba. We talked a lot about taking over Greenland, didn't do it. We talked a lot about making Canada the 51st state, hasn't happened yet. But I like the idea of the bad guys being on notice. That makes the world a lot safer place. And with Cuba, there's a lot more commerce we can do, and we can really liberate a lot of those people from a third world backwards communist dictatorship. And this matters to me because it is so close, it is in such proximity to our Gulf Coast and is in the Gulf of America, essentially, or just outside of it. And I think this just does add to the we capture Venezuela's Maduro, and now we capture Castro and die Castro. All of this, I think, is a positive development. But what's interesting to me is watching the outpouring of support for this matter in Cuba. And this is something that does count. It does make a difference where the people are at. And the people are very happy about this. Lots of demonstrations in the streets, not just in Miami, but in Cuba itself. And it's clear there's a deeply unpopular regime. And I think the idea of Trump being able to efficiently create some accountability for obvious crimes against Americans is a very positive thing. So Trump is calling this a self-defense against terrorists. And I think this is great. I think it's great stuff, and I'm happy about it. And I don't know where it goes, and I don't want to get too bogged down, prolonged into foreign policy matters, but this one seems very vindicated, justified, and I dig on it. And I think it's positive when you see this reaction from the Cubans, and it's noteworthy because it is much more robust than the actions that I'm seeing from the civilians in Iran. Now, I'll caveat this with Iran. A lot of the civilians who demonstrate against the regime do get slaughtered, so that's a big thing, but it is a noteworthy contrast that we're witnessing at Breitbart or watching this play out. Cuban's very pleased about this because that the oppression of the Castros has been completely anti-humanity, and yet they've been embraced by the American left. The global left touted them as some sort of a beacon of hope. They've fantastic health care, as if kings and queens all over the world go to Cuba to get their medical care. It's all insane, and I would love for this charade with Cuba being propped up as a example of a communist success, for that to be able to go away, especially because we have a very strategic military base there as well. So this is all our hemisphere, and it just cannot coexist, especially with them double dealing with China and Russia. This has been a headache for over half a century, and I would love to see it come to an end as peacefully as possible and using legal means to do so. I'm all good with that. Turning to Iran, which is the next biggest topic of the day, the alleged supreme leader, the Ayatollah Mojtaba Khomeini, who may be dead, is definitely injured, may be gay, may be an idiot. We don't know exactly, but we do know that they told Reuters that the supreme leader says that the enriched uranium must stay in Iran. And I think what's noteworthy, what's the most noteworthy here,
11: is that this really does vindicate all of Trump's actions to try to dismantle their nuclear program. And it's hard to say. We're witnessing Trump's polls go down. Oil prices spiked again on this news, which is going to mean more pain at the pump for Americans. It's going to mean more of a squeeze in the wallet, pocketbook for Americans. All of that's lamentable. I don't like that any of that's happening. But the fact of the matter is that if the Iranian regime is insisting that they need enriched uranium, uranium that's obviously designed to be enriched to weapons grade, when they've said for decades that they would like to wipe Israel off the map, wipe the great Satan, the United States off the map, clearly they would be willing to, at a minimum, use the bomb to leverage all sorts of different demands of the world. It's going to create a nuclear arms race for any country that doesn't have a nuclear weapon is going to want one now. And, of course, they could use it to wipe out Israel in one fell swoop and devastate the entire world and to create a level of paranoia. You think things are unpleasant walking around now with your phone, all of our social media anxiety? Imagine if Iran wipes out an entire country with a nuclear bomb. That's their design. That's what they want to do. And this really does vindicate all of Trump's actions. But unfortunately, he's going to get punished over this news in the polls. He's going to get punished because oil prices already gone up. They're going to go up. We're going to see a little more inflation. Maybe we'll even see a rate hike conceivably. I don't think we're there yet. But with the new Fed, Kevin Warsh, who wants to cut, I know he wants to cut. But if inflation continues, then we could see a rate hike. That's going to make another squeeze for Americans that they're not going to like. So all of it is very messy, and this is why many people reasonably question Trump's approach to entering the war. But I think, ironically, this does vindicate it. It actually vindicates why Trump went in. Trump went in specifically because Iran really was trying to enrich to weapons grade. And now there's all these reports that they're rapidly rebuilding their military. So they weren't to be underestimated. And I think that this is a habit that we have sometimes in America, is that we underestimate global threats. And then when we, I think, correctly assess a global threat, we don't always do a great job of putting it down, putting it in its place. Trump's trying to do this, but this is, according to reports from CNN, so take it with a grain of salt, but their military bases are being rebuilt at a super fast rate. They're producing drones, and this is all based off of U.S. intelligence that they've been sharing with journalists, sources like that. And the point here that I think is really worth noting is that war is messy. War is hell. It is never easy, especially when you're going against a power that is 80 million people and has been calculating, preparing for this moment for a long time. I think that we've been very effective in what we've done so far in the early stages of this war, but we are in a very messy stage right now because it's imperative politically for Trump to wrap this thing up. We're going to see another war powers vote, I think. So it'll be interesting to see if there's actually an authorization for the war, which is possible. Certainly possible. And if Trump will have officially started a new war, we all know it's sort of a war anyway. Kind of a weird war, but it's sort of a war. We all kind of get that point. But we could get an actual war powers resolution declaration because it does sound like some Democrats, particularly those who might be on the way out, acknowledge that this might be a worthy use of American military might to try to make sure Iran doesn't get nuclear weapons. But they made the proclamation loud and clear overnight that they fully intend to get weapons, to get nuclear weapons grade uranium enriched. And do you find that acceptable? And if the question is no, then unfortunately, we're going to have to hold our nose and grin and bear all the horrific gas prices. Now, we did see oil go up overnight, so gas prices are going to continue to get high. We're seeing Trump's approval numbers go down. All this is related. It is unfortunately the reality of the situation. And though that's why we need to move quickly. And I kind of am hoping now Trump to reengage with the bombing. He doesn't want to do it right now. He's kind of given an indication that he's going to hold off another day or so. But with oil prices jumping again and the Iran Supreme Leader talking so bullishly, it feels like they're daring Trump. They're trying to provoke him. And I'm kind of the mindset it's time to try to get this thing wrapped up as soon as humanly possible. And the quickest way to do that might be reengaging and finishing this thing off once and for all and try to keep the world safe from Iranian nukes. We've placed a big bet here. We are pot committed, as the poker expression goes. So that's the reality of it. And a lot of people are going to see Trump is failing. Actually, I think this showed that Trump's instincts initially were quite correct. More we come back on The Marlowe Show. From Focus Features and the producers of Darkest Hour comes the new movie Pressure, the untold true story of D-Day. In the 72 hours leading up to the largest seaborne invasion in history, General Dwight D. Eisenhower faced an impossible decision that would determine the fate of the war. As Allied forces prepare to land, two massive storms converge over Normandy. Behind closed doors, with the clock ticking, General Eisenhower must decide. Send 300,000 men into nature's unforgiving fury, or delay and risk losing the war itself. There's no safe option, only consequences. One decision would change the world forever. On May 29th, experience a powerful, inspiring story of courage, sacrifice, and the mission that gave the free world hope. Starring Andrew Scott, Brendan Fraser, Kerry Condon, and Damian Lewis, Pressure is filled with thrilling tension from beginning to end. And without a doubt, it must be seen on the big screen. Pressure, the untold true story of D-Day, rated PG-13, may be inappropriate for children under 13, only in theaters May 29th with special engagements in Dolby Cinema.
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14: This is Hugh Hewitt for townhall.com. Is the war with Iran worth it? The cost at this point is the loss of 13 American soldiers and scores more seriously wounded. If, as widely expected, combat operations resume, those human costs will climb. So too will gas prices and the prices of everything that depends upon oil. President Trump knows this, of course, but stated plainly, Operation Epic Fury had to be undertaken. The reason is quite simple. Iran intends to obtain nuclear weapons by any means possible, and their rulers are, quote, crazy. Does not the rise in gas prices destroy at least the argument that the civilians bear no cost of the war, at least when it comes to this, the Iran war? You may not like paying the sacrifice, but the cost of war is at least being felt beyond the military. Iran simply cannot have a nuclear weapon. This is an argument that the country should and will have. It is one that is long overdue. I'm Hugh Hewitt.
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2: With SRN News, I'm Bob Agnew in Washington. President Trump says that the decision to indict former Cuban leader Raul Castro is for the good of the Cuban people and Cuban exiles living in the United States. Federal prosecutors in Florida on Wednesday unsealed an indictment charging the former Cuban leader and 5 others in connection with the Cuban military's fatal downing of 2 planes 30 years ago. Another winning quarter for the nation's largest retailer, Walmart, delivering another strong quarter of sales as a discounter's speedy deliveries and low prices served as a magnet for shoppers across the income spectrum. 3 people dead, more than a dozen first responders hospitalized after being exposed to an unidentified substance. It happened at a Mountain Air, New Mexico home. State police responded to a house yesterday after receiving a call that 4 people were believed to have suffered an overdose. This is SRN News.
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6: This afternoon, expect mostly sunny skies with some widely separated thunderstorms. The temperature will reach a high of 92. Tonight, there may be a thunderstorm in spots early in the evening. Otherwise, it will be clear to partly cloudy and humid with a low of 76. Tomorrow, anticipate sunshine and a few clouds with the possibility of a thunderstorm in spots in the afternoon. The high temperature
7: under God.
6: 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That's your exclusive AccuWeather forecast on AM 930. The Answer.
8: I'm just still stunned by so many of the bubbles that our colleagues and friends and peers on the left live in. I just don't understand how Newsom could be completely blind to the fact that AI is going to be more devastating to white collar jobs, even though he literally is from the Bay Area. That's where he is. Homelessness spiking under his watch, Medicare fraud, all this is going on. And he really wants to focus on Trump's $1.8 billion fund for victims of the weaponization, which, again, I criticize on the show. I don't think it's great. I had a great conversation with my friends Dan and Sean from 560 The Answer in Chicago, the hosts over there on our cigar night this week. And they were for it. They like the fund. I'm not saying you guys can't like it. I'm just saying not my favorite thing that Trump's doing for a number of reasons. But that's the focus. It's not the focus on the fact that L.A. literally burned down and the rest of the state is still vulnerable, and the government didn't do anything. And then they can't get the houses rebuilt because they've done all sorts of things to delay the funds coming in, try to make things difficult for the Trump administration that's there on the ground trying to help. Unbelievable stuff that's going on. I got a cut of Karen Bass, who now wants to come up with a new solution to the Democrats. I don't know, winning every single election in California, trying to, I guess, win a few more. Like, can we play cut 11, please? I'm sorry. This is cut 12, please.
7: Councilmember Hugo Soto-Martinez, who has endorsed you, he wants to explore ways to let non-citizens vote in city elections. I know that there are some cities that already do this, but, you know, politics is all about timing. With Donald Trump in the White House, is this the right time for Los Angeles to go down this path?
9: Well, I think we need to explore it. Now, I've not seen exactly what he's calling for. I have a little familiarity of what happens in other cities, and for example, some cities will allow people to vote in, like, city council and school board elections because they pay local taxes, but they are not necessarily undocumented. They might be here completely legally, but have not finished the city.
8: This is what we talk about with bubbles, because Karen Bass is a horrific mayor, and she might still get reelected. And it would be nice if there was someone on her team who got her, grabbed her by the lapels from her pantsuit and said, Karen, no, the answer is no. The answer is no. No illegal aliens voting. This was the original sin of LA and California, and you might get away with it. Encouraging the illegal aliens to come here and treating them as if they're not, that they're like citizens, has not worked. It's made the healthcare unaffordable. It's made the school system unusable. It's made the traffic unaffordable or impossible to deal with. Also, fantastic question there. Shout out to, that's my actual cousin, Melanie Mason. She works at Politico, covers California. That was a great question, because she's right about the timing for Democrats, and she's a liberal person, obviously, works at Politico. But the point is that this is a terrible thing for Democrats to do this year, because their brand is in the absolute toilet. The Q poll just came out just now. I was looking at it while in between during the break. 20% approval rating for Democrats right now in Quinnipiac. 20% approval. So they should be cakewalking in this midterm election. They have control over the entire media, pretty much. They've got the Republican president who's trying to do all sorts of things that garner him negative attention. Many of them are good things, but he's really trying to mix things up, always come to scrutiny. A huge portion of his base is getting lectured by Podcastistan every day that he's been commandeered by Israel and we're some sort of a tributary state of Israel. I mean, just, I can't even get over this, that there's so many people online who are telling you that the citizens of Kentucky got completely cowed by Israel. Israel bought an election in Kentucky. Do you know how insane that sounds? And yet this is the most common thing in my feed from the people who are in the Podcastistan orbit, that Israel effectively bought the vote of enough Kentuckians to vote out Thomas Massey, who they all loved just a few years ago before he turned on Trump and had his stupid glow up. And sort of become the champion of the Epstein hoax. Not to say Epstein's entirely a hoax. There's a lot of bad stuff that went on. But the hoax that Donald Trump is the bad guy, that's the hoax in the Epstein saga. So really noteworthy. All that's interesting. Speaking of LA being out of touch, this is a historic day, because this is the last day, as we're recording live today, of the late show, period. Not just the late show, Stephen Colbert, late show's going away. And it is remarkable to watch how a brand that was iconic in comedy, iconic in American culture, has been completely destroyed by a guy who's actually very talented. Colbert's a funny person. He's a legitimately talented person. He's got a lot of tools in his kit. Obviously a hard worker, super confident guy. And he took a brand and he completely pummeled it into the ground. This was a tweet on X, the Everything app, that I saw from Variety, which is the trade publication in this town, very left, very pro-Colbert. Tweets, has Stephen Colbert's push into politics hurt the late night format? This is a day before his show is about to go off the air, Variety. I think you missed the boat on this one. Late night was never supposed to play to a particular type of audience. Johnny Carson made fun of politicians, but mostly their public goofs, not their policies. Jay Leno rarely became political, and David Letterman feuded with politicians, but not over what they did in Washington. It is something that we've been saying to Breitbart for a long time, and something that you guys might not recall, or maybe you do, and I can remind you of this. Andrew Breitbart was the biggest Late Show fan in the world, to the point where he actually had a vanity plate on his car that said Late Night. So he was a big Late Show fan. He was a big Letterman fan. Letterman, of course, started the show. And he was disappointed when Letterman started to go political and get very lazy and perverted in his own right. But this was a brand to watch this deteriorate. This was a cultural powerhouse where people, even the politics of an Andrew Breitbart, would support it because it was funny and it would roast people and it was irreverent and it was different. And now it's just MSNBC. And Colbert is going out with a absolute whimper. He's doing this very bizarre thing where he is now just having other celebrities interview him. And it's just not a great look. And every line, there's no more jokes left. It's all just applause. I played the Jon Stewart clip on yesterday's show where Jon Stewart said, basically, America will have a collective fart when we all rebuke Trump. That's for real. That's why I tell you guys to get the podcast. I can't rehash every single idea in the show over and over again. I got a cut of Kimmel talking about how people should now boycott CBS. Let's play cut 7.
10: 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I think you know how I feel about the fact that they are being pushed out. 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It has been a pleasure to work alongside you. I will be watching tomorrow night. I hope that those of you who watch our show will also tune in to CBS for the last time. 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
8: It's what's funny is that there's no jokes. That's the amusing part. It's almost like a Norm Macdonald bit where he's intentionally not being funny to try to send some sort of a message. You guys got to look this up. I've been laughing about this. Someone just showed me this. When he does the Bob Saget roast, Norm Macdonald does, he tells dad jokes for 8 minutes. And then it dawns on you part of the way through that he's sort of roasting roasts. He's roasting the whole concept of it. Those of you who have a highbrow sense of humor, when it dawned on me what was going on watching that, I have not stopped laughing since someone showed that to me. So look that up, the Norm Macdonald Bob Saget roast. That's a recommendation for you. But that's almost what it feels like Kimmel's doing, like intentionally not making jokes. They don't make jokes on these shows. They push themselves out by alienating half the country and boring the rest of it. So good. You love to see it. Couldn't have happened to worse people. And it's great. It's great news. All that stuff is great. And it just reminds me of how the Democrats are in total disarray in terms of where they stand on things. I've been playing nonstop the Graham Plattner clips because this is an example we need to make every single day. We need to point out Democrats have embraced a guy with a Nazi tattoo who's a pervert and is a fake working class guy who is really a trust fund kid who went to prep school. And now we learn he's got beef with Chris Kyle, the American Sniper. Let's play cut 14.
11: Until somebody told me to read Chris Kyle's book, his stories about how many people he was shooting certainly tracked with the behavior I witnessed and people I knew witnessed down at the Gov Center, which is it's relatively easy to get high numbers like that if you're a little less discriminating. And I put that together and was like, you've got to be kidding me. I almost felt like there was like a weird practical joke being played on me by the war that like all these years later, I'm like having to like, people are telling me like, oh, look how great this guy is. These guys are amazing heroes, this whole incredible thing, the paragon of leadership. And I'm just sitting there like, am I living in like an alternate reality? Because this is the exact opposite of my experience.
8: And just a legendary warrior. We can never have any heroes. We can't put anyone on a pedestal. A guy who was basically murdered at a gun range after being a hero. And we can't have that. He's got to take that from us. So this is why I'm saying these guys are completely lost. They don't have any messaging. The messaging is only that we are all racist. And they're still on this. By the way, that clip was from 2024. I want to disclose that, but I was not aware of it. So this was pre his endorsement by the Obama podcast bros, by Elizabeth Warren, by Bernie Sanders. They have no messaging. They have no ideas. We just got a release an hour ago. The Democrats released a autopsy report from their 2024 loss. I've not gone through it. I will go through it today and report on it tomorrow. But the DNC chair, Ken Martin, has already disavowed it and said it's not great work, which is, it just reminds me of one time I botched my honors chemistry final in the 10th grade. I did a problem wrong, and then I spent way too much time redoing it when I realized it was wrong and that I didn't complete the end of the test. And I remember sending an email to my chemistry professor basically apologizing for my terrible test. That's what it reminds me of. He puts out this report and then he says, yeah, but we didn't do a good job on it. I cannot wait to go through this. I'm jealous of my colleagues with the afternoon shows today. So all they're going to do is just keep calling us racist and fascist. I got Jazz Crockett. Haven't played her in a while. She needs some more spins in the Marlowe show. Cut 13, please, gentlemen.
12: We haven't had one hearing on white supremacy. Yet when we look at things like the killing of Ahmaud Arbery, George Floyd, Breonna Taylor, the 9 worshipers who were murdered at the Mother Emanuel AME Church, the 23 people murdered in 2019 during a shooting at Walmart in El Paso, the 10 people murdered during the 2022 shooting at a grocery store in Buffalo, New York. All of these were murdered by white supremacists who are empowered by the Republican Party's racist rhetoric and policies. This is the same party that wants to drag us back to the Jim Crow era. You don't want them to understand why the 14th Amendment mattered then and it matters today. You don't want them to understand that when they draw these racist lines and tell black folk that they shouldn't have representation in this country, that it is against the Constitution.
8: She is cooking, I'll tell you that. But I think people who are smart in the Democrat Party know that this is not going to be a super effective messaging, because that's why they pushed Jasmine Crockett out and they pushed James Tallarico in the Texas Senate to give him a shot. I've got a mind-blowing Tallarico clip I'll play on the other side of the break, but it's noteworthy this is what they're reduced to, is just calling us all racist. So many of those examples, not even a shred of even a consideration, white supremacy was the motivation of some of these deaths. Anyway, I want to tell you something that you can do to promote life, something that's important to me. If you ever felt like you can't make a difference in the pro-life cause, I understand it's hard to do, but there is an easy way to get involved. The other side has media, they have money, they seem to always have momentum, they seem to have it all. But our side, we've got the most important thing, and that's the truth. The truth is that a baby is not a clump of cells. A baby is a life, even when it's in the womb. And the lie that it is just a clump of cells is something that's so pernicious, so pervasive. But there is a movement to push back, and a lot of that movement starts with preborn. 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
7: With SRN News, I'm Bob Agnew in Washington. President Trump says concern for the people of Cuba is behind the indictment of former Cuban leader Raul Castro.
8: We have Cuba on our mind, very important. Been a lot of problem for a lot of years, and this was a big, I think it was a very big moment for people that not only Cuban Americans, but people that came from Cuba that want to go back to Cuba.
7: Federal prosecutors in Florida on Wednesday unsealed an indictment charging the former leader and five others in connection with the Cuban military's fatal downing of two planes 30 years ago. A new poll out demonstrates some on the left are willing to believe just about anything when it comes to President Trump.
9: The new poll finds nearly half of Democrats believe the shooting at the White House Correspondents' Dinner in Washington, D.C. was staged. The Fox News poll finds 49% of Democrats think the assassination attempt on President Trump was arranged. Only 10% of Republicans think this. Laura Winters reporting.
7: Bernie Bennett reports a new directive would ask tech companies to submit their advanced AI models to a review by federal agencies.
10: The White House's highly anticipated artificial intelligence and cybersecurity executive order will designate a coalition of national security and civilian agencies to ramp up scrutiny of cutting-edge AI models. Industry officials began receiving details of the directive from the White House on Tuesday night. One key question is whether the order will require a federal review of advanced AI models before they can be released, an idea the Trump administration had distanced itself from early this month after initially floating the proposal. The latest draft would ask developers of the systems to submit certain models to a voluntary review by a phalanx of federal agencies as far as 90 days before they're made public. Bernie Bennett in Washington.
7: It is slow going on Wall Street today with higher oil prices in the background. The Dow right now is down by 134 points. NASDAQ down 116. This is SRN News.
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3: With SRN News, I'm Bob Agnew in Washington. Republicans in the Senate are considering dropping the proposal for $1 billion in security upgrades for the Trump ballroom.
4: The president was asked if he's worried about the ballroom funding.
5: I'm building the ballroom.
4: In the Senate, Louisiana Republican John Kennedy says they're back to square one. North Carolina's Tom Tillis says adding the security funding was a bad idea. He does not think there is enough backing to pass it, even if the price is reduced. Vermont Democrat Peter Welch says this comes as many voters are struggling to make ends meet.
6: The folks that you represent and I represent really wonder, why are we spending $1 billion on a ballroom?
4: President Trump had originally said private money would cover the ballroom project. Ed Donahue, Washington.
3: Bracing for an early season heat wave in parts of the Northeast and Mid-Atlantic this week.
7: The 98 degrees that they recorded on Tuesday was the earliest 98 degree reading for them. So, but at the same point, other stations up and down the East Coast, from D.C. up through New York and Boston, they did set daily records, but oftentimes they eclipse the record by no more than a degree or two.
3: That's Richard Band at the National Weather Service, another winning quarter for the nation's largest retailer. Here's Rich Thompson.
8: Walmart delivered another strong quarter of sales as its speedy deliveries and low prices served as a magnet for shoppers across the income spectrum. But the Arkansas-based chain offers a cautious outlook amid so much economic uncertainty. Walmart has resonated with many Americans who are carefully considering where they spend money because of inflation, and how the company performs is considered a barometer of consumer spending given its vast reach. Rich Thomason reporting.
3: And on Wall Street right now, the Dow's down 135 points. This is a
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0: With SRN News, I'm Bob Agnew in Washington. President Trump says concern for the people of Cuba, those living there now, as well as Cuban dissidents and Americans who fled the country. It's the reason why they've issued an indictment for the former leader, Raul Castro. He, along with five others, are accused of downing two planes 30 years ago. Another winning quarter for the country's largest retailer, Walmart, delivering another strong quarter of sales as the discounter's speedy delivery rates and low prices served as a magnet for shoppers, apparently across all income levels. The Bentonville, Arkansas-based chain does offer a cautious outlook moving forward amid so much economic uncertainty because of the ongoing war and those rising fuel prices. Elon Musk announced plans yesterday for one of the biggest sales of stock to the public ever. It would provide his SpaceX company a much-needed financial shot in the arm. This is SRN News.
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4: 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Josh Hammer's blistering commentary puts politics and culture on trial. 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
1: With SRN New Time, Bob Agnew in Washington, Secretary of State Marco Rubio says Iran cannot be allowed to profit off its chokehold on the Strait of Hormuz.
2: No one in the world is in favor of a tolling system. It can't happen. It would be unacceptable. It would make a diplomatic deal unfeasible if they were to continue to pursue that. So it's a threat to the world if they were to try to do that. And it's completely illegal, by the way.
1: And Rubio also says that there are some good signs of progress in the talks with Iran.
2: If we can get a good deal done, that would be great. I'm not here to tell you that it's going to happen for sure, but I'm here to tell you that we're going to do everything we can to see if we can get one. But if we can't get a good deal, the president's been clear, he has other options. I'm not going to elaborate on what those are, but everybody knows what those are.
1: And the U.S. has unveiled an indictment against a former Cuban leader, Raul Castro, for his role in downing an American aircraft. Acting Attorney General Todd Blanche says it sends a strong message.
3: For the first time in nearly 70 years, senior leadership of the Cuban regime has been charged in this country, in the United States of America, for acts of violence resulting in the deaths of American citizens.
1: That involved the fatal downing of two planes 30 years ago. House Judiciary Committee Republicans are rejecting subpoenas for architects of the new anti-weaponization fund at the Department of Justice. We get more on that from correspondent Bernie Bennett.
4: House Republicans rejected a bid from Judiciary Committee Democrats to subpoena several Trump administration officials involved in the establishment of a new $1.8 billion anti-weaponization fund that's been cast in a negative light. Ultimately, 18 House Republicans voted Wednesday to dismiss the motion to compel testimony from those involved in the creation or execution of the account. The new fund was announced Monday as part of a settlement deal with President Trump, where he agreed to drop his $10 billion lawsuit against the government over the leak of his tax returns, in part in exchange for the creation of the account. Bernie Bennett, Washington.
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5: I'd like to tell you about a man named Phineas who as a child survived the Holocaust. Phineas survived because Christians hid him from the Nazis, risking everything to save his life. Today, Phineas is in his 80s. He can no longer stand on his own or even leave his home to receive medical care. And when sirens sound and missiles fall, he doesn't have the time or the strength to reach safety. 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As Israel's Holocaust Remembrance Day approaches, remember these precious children of God by lifting them up in prayer, asking for his protection, his comfort, and his peace. 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
8: This afternoon, expect mostly sunny skies with some widely separated thunderstorms. The temperature will reach a high of 92. Tonight, there may be a thunderstorm in spots early in the evening. Otherwise, it will be clear to partly cloudy and humid with a low of 76. Tomorrow, anticipate sunshine and a few clouds with the possibility of a thunderstorm in spots in the afternoon. The high temperature will reach 93. I'm meteorologist Joe Lundberg. That's your exclusive AccuWeather forecast on AM 930, The Answer.

Good afternoon. Welcome back. I'm Bill Bunkley with the briefing here on Salem Radio. We're broadcasting from our studios in Tampa. We just spent the last hour, if you're just joining us, with a dramatic back and forth by members of the Tampa City Council. And my report to you is it barely passed to keep it alive. But I need to be very honest with you, for those of you that are tuned in, whether you support the Rays staying here or you don't support, well, I think a lot of people would support the Rays and for them to be here. But the question is the use of government dollars from the Hillsborough County Commission, the Tampa City Council. And we've got the Tampa Sports Authority and a special Drew Park investment fund that would be tapped as well. Now, let me tell you where we are at. Right now, this afternoon, the resolution is moving on a 4-3 vote. But it's in trouble. Now, right now, Clendenin, Young, Carlson, and Vera voted yes. Those are your yes votes. Your no votes was Maniscalco and Hertak. And by the way, Hertak is running for mayor next March, and this is going to be a huge issue for her. And then Charlie Miranda. Now, for those of you Rays fans, here's the problem. Mr. Carlson, city council member, made it very clear he was voting yes today, but he will vote no in the end result for this deal. Now, Mr. Carlson is also running for mayor next March. And I want to remind you that Bob Buckhorn, very popular, has raised about $1.8 million in his coffers. He had his election kickoff on Tuesday. So you've got Bob in the race, and pretty much everyone else is a long shot to start with. And I can tell you that the testimony that I listened to during the day, no doubt it was hugely supportive of keeping the Rays here and doing the deal. But I can tell you right now that if the no votes were to continue to be no, I assure you that Mr. Miranda is voting no. I assure you that based on his own words, Mr. Carlson said he would vote no. You had Maniscalco with his no vote, and Hertak, the other city councilwoman who wants to run for mayor. That means in the final analysis, if I'm counting right, that means 4 no votes and 3 yes votes. Ken Babby, the CEO of the Tampa Bay Rays,

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2: Potential no votes on the city council can be turned around through negotiations to be a yes vote. So there's a short timeline. The Rays have to get back to work. And as I was mentioning just before the break, there was, in my opinion, there was, and by the way, I think the Rays have done a magnificent job presenting, negotiating, et cetera, et cetera. I think they got an extraordinary ownership group that has experience in so many different areas. But I'm very surprised because I believe that they were very much in a day-by-day working relationship with Bonnie Wise, who is the Hillsborough County Administrator. I think that they were very much keeping the members of the Hillsborough County Commission advised day by day as all of this was coming together and being developed. They did a good job keeping over in the city, keeping Mayor Jane Castor apprised of it because she is 100% all in. But what I am hearing is that, and the question in my mind is, did they not invest the same amount of time keeping the members of the Tampa City Council? Now, I know that they met with them because Charlie Miranda said, you know what? I told you up front, I'm going to be a no vote. And remember that Charlie Miranda voted against Raymond James Stadium. Charlie Miranda, at the time, voted against the Ice Palace, where the Lightning is playing. Philosophically, he is opposed to the level of government funding for stadiums, sports, et cetera, et cetera. So one thing I can say is nobody's surprised, and Charlie Miranda is very, very consistent. He's also, he represents West Tampa. He's been involved forever and ever and ever. Everybody in West Tampa knows him. And so that vote is just a vote that was always there. What's interesting is two of the people that are running for mayor next March, both of them voted no. Now, when you're a public official, and there were some people that came to the mic, and some of them got pretty excited today, saying, if you vote against this project, we're going to vote you out of office. Now, we had a very influential person who will go unnamed that allegedly made the same threat to anybody on the Hillsborough County Commission that voted yes on the project because he's a huge no vote. So what I would say is this is that on such a high profile vote, and if you're looking to run for re-election, either city council or county commission, your vote on the memorandum of understanding, and then when we get to a final vote on the stadium, how you vote on that, even today, today's vote, each one of these council members have

0: crystallized voters who will support them, voters who will oppose them. And so this is going to be very, very interesting in the next few days ahead. It's also going to be interesting for the mayor's election that's coming up in March. So we're going to take a break in just a moment, but I want to remind you that as we've been bringing you this live coverage and the dramatic vote that just happened, and again, if you're just joining me, the Tampa City Council has voted to move the Memorandum of Understanding along. However, based on the no votes today and the no vote by Carlson, who's the yes vote today, that said he voted yes to get it to the next step, but he was going to be a no vote in the final analysis. I don't know whether it's accurate for me to say that as far as the city council, that the deal is on life support. I kind of feel that it is. And I'm going to be very interesting to see the analysis by my fellow colleagues, those that were there, those that are able to do the post-meeting research about what this means going forward. But I guarantee you it's going to be the headlines, and I guarantee you tonight on our evening news broadcasts, this vote and the pledges for voting in the final round is going to be a hot topic of discussion. Our phone lines are open at 877-943-9673. Do you have any comments about the vote by the Tampa City Council? I'd love to hear from you, especially if you've been tuned in, listening to our live coverage. I'll be right back.
1: We've got to burn the ships, cut the ties. And
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0: Bill Bunkley here. 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
0: Bill Bunkley, as I continue to contemplate what has just come down at the Tampa City Council regarding the raise. If you're just tuned in, by the skin, just by a 4-3 vote, the city council voted to move it along. But one of the yes votes, Mr. Carlson, who's running for mayor, said that he will be voting no in the end result. If that's the case, We have Councilperson Maniscalco. He voted no today. Hertak, Councilwoman Hertak, she's also running for mayor. She voted no. Charlie Miranda voted no. By the way, it's a 7-member city council. If the no votes hold and Carlson votes no, unless there are major changes, they've got to appease, the Rays have to appease someone, one of these four no votes to flip and support the project. As one who has spent 30 years working with legislators, yes, as a lobbyist, I'm going to tell you what, the team is already rolling up their sleeves for the Rays to begin sharpening that pencil. What do they have to do to get one more vote, final vote, on the Tampa City Council and to retain the other yes votes? And they also got to do the same as far as the county commission. So we shall see. Again, the phone lines are open at 877-943-9673. If you'd like to give me a call and give me your thoughts, are you for the project or are you opposed to the project? And by the way, if you want to call anonymous, you can do that as well. Just if you want to weigh in, give me a call. All right, didn't have a chance to really talk about this much, but I want to remind you that our campaign for our preborn and our ultrasounds, we just got a few days left, and we've got a lot of ultrasounds to cover. I just want to be honest with you. So I want to remind you that we work every day incrementally. And I'm praying hard that I, and for me, it's all about the Lord, the Holy Spirit, that I will be able to communicate the need to you, if you haven't joined us for this opportunity to give, that for just a $28 gift, you can provide an ultrasound, and that ultrasound may save a baby's life. And I don't know if you ever had me talk about the people who were supposed to be aborted but were not, and they grew up to be absolutely incredible those who contributed to many fields and a lot of very positive things in our country and around the globe. So right now, we gotta ask you, would you do 10 or more ultrasounds this hour? Right now, if you could help with 10 ultrasounds, that would be a one-time gift of $280. 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Click on the red banner at the top of the landing page, and you can give your gift right there. And I certainly hope that you do. Well, next up on the briefing, excuse me, I want to go back in time. And if you will allow me, I've got a story to tell you. It's a story about the many, many, many years going far back before the 16 years that Hillsborough County Commissioner talked about working on the raise. You've heard me mention this gentleman's name before. If you've been to USF, which right now, all of my doctors now, except for my primary care, all of them are at the University of South Florida or at the Moffitt Cancer Center. So all of that can be coordinated in that larger team. And you may have noticed that when you go to the campus, you will see the Frank Morsani, and I think his wife is named on the building as well. Frank Morsani was a tremendous philanthropist. And for many, many years, he owned the Mercedes-Benz dealership right there at the corner in Tampa, at the corner of Dale Mabry and Martin Luther King, just catty corner from Raymond James Stadium. He was a very successful businessman and philanthropist. And I want to tell you what, we go way, way back because Frank worked tirelessly to bring Major League Baseball to Tampa, not St. Petersburg, but to Tampa. He had an ongoing contentious battle with Major League Baseball going all the way back to the 1980s and the early 1990s. Think about that. Almost 40 years ago. And it was so bad, and Major League Baseball misled him on more than one occasion about, yeah, we're going to bring a team to Tampa. There was a huge major lawsuit over the broken promises by Major League Baseball. Now, if you look at the court documents and historical accounts of Tampa's pursuit of baseball, this whole thing unfolded through a series of block acquisitions and alleged assurances. Now, back then in the 80s and 90s, it was called the Tampa Bay Baseball Group. It was headed up by Frank Morsani. And he was trying to buy a Major League Baseball team and relocate an existing Major League Baseball franchise to Tampa. In 1984, Frank Morsani actually signed a contract to buy a controlling interest in the Minnesota Twins. Major League Baseball misled him. Some will tell you they lied to him. He was led to believe by Major League Baseball officials that they would approve the relocation if he secured a stadium lease, which he did. He spent millions to secure a long-term lease with the Tampa Sports Authority next to Tampa Stadium. And when I come back, he later entered into a similar contract with negotiations to purchase and to move the Texas Rangers to Tampa and also exploring options to bring the Oakland A's here to Tampa. Three different teams. He put up millions. And I got more, but remember, when it came down to it, promises, and then they awarded St. Petersburg. Got to take a break. More on this historical story in a moment about baseball in Tampa. I'll be right back.
2: With SRN News, I'm Bob Agnew in Washington. Another winning quarter for the nation's largest retailer, Walmart, delivering another strong quarter of sales as the discounter's speedy deliveries and low prices served as a magnet for shoppers across the spectrum. Walmart has resonated with many Americans who are carefully considering whether they spend money because of inflation, and how the company performs is considered a barometer, in fact, of consumer spending on a broader level. President Trump says concern for the people of Cuba, both those still living in the country and those exiled in the United States, is part of the reason for the indictment of former Cuban leader Raul Castro. He was indicted yesterday along with five others in connection with the Cuban military's fatal downing of two planes 30 years ago, killing American citizens. Three people dead and more than a dozen first responders hospitalized after they were exposed to an unidentified substance in a New Mexico home. This is SRN News.
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0: we're back again. If you'd like to weigh in on the Tampa Bay Rays in the stadium, 877-943-9673. Also, if you would be so kind that I've got a lot of work to do because I am fully committed to the minimal of 385 ultrasounds because I know we can do that from our resources here in Central Florida. Each ultrasound is just $28 to help with an ultrasound. But we need your individual 28 gift, but we also are asking those who can give a substantial leadership gift to provide a minimal total of 380 ultrasounds during the next year, right here in Tampa, St. Pete, Clearwater, Lakeland, Polk County, Pasco County, Sarasota, Manatee. This is home, folks. This is us having a heart for women who find themselves with an unplanned pregnancy. What do I do? What do I do? Should I keep this baby? Should I put it up for adoption? Should I abort? And we know that many, many women who abort will have a difficult ride later in life, the grief and the emotion. So with your gift this afternoon, we can provide at least clarity of what's happening with that baby boy or girl in the womb, getting to hear the heartbeat of what you created in your womb. And by virtue of the unplanned pregnancy, and to know that there's options, your $28 just begins a process because that can be up to a 2-year journey with our friends at the Pregnancy Care Center. It could be diapers, could be wipes, counseling, planning, but it all starts with your $28 gift. And again, I'm giving you some suggestions. Because we've got a lot of ground to make up, and we're making it up before the end of the month next week. If you could help with 10 ultrasounds, that would be a gift of $280. 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If you would help with 35 ultrasounds, that's a gift of $1,000. 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Please give your best gift. Well, let's get back to the brief on the history of Tampa with Major League Baseball. And the major snub that Tampa got in the 80s and 90s, Frank Morsani, working diligently way back then to bring Major League Baseball to Tampa, Florida, a place where so many of Major League Baseball stars have come from, not to mention decades and decades a Major League Baseball coming to Florida for spring training. So as I said, they let on Frank Morsani. 1984, he was told if he would help secure a stadium lease, which he did with the Tampa Sports Authority, right there next to Tampa Stadium. Could have been where Steinbrenner Field is today. Who knows? Could have been where Al Lopez Field, well, not really, because if the Sombrero was still our stadium, then back in the day, right next to that is where Al Lopez Field was, and that was a spring training stadium. In my era, it was for the Cincinnati Reds. Other teams have been there, too. But I said, Frank, just, man, if you will just help with a long-term lease, Tampa Sports Authority spent millions. If you do that, we'll relocate the Minnesota Twins. Tampa got left at the altar. And Frank Morsani, I can't even say the word on air. And then he didn't give up. It was the Texas Rangers and the Oakland A's. Same thing to move the Rangers. Was talking about possibly moving the Oakland A's. Shameful what they did. Each time that Frank Morsani put himself in a position to buy a team. Now, listen now. Major League Baseball owners and officials ultimately blocked the deals or heavily pressured him to stand down. What did they have against Tampa? Because if you understand what happened, it actually was a conspiracy among the Major League Baseball owners. Well, it's a good old boy network with a few good old girls. Were they protecting some of their fellow owners that maybe had a team in a ballpark that was losing money, losing games? I don't know. But the lawsuit was Morsani versus Major League Baseball. And the league officials explicitly threatened that Tampa would never get a team. Are you listening to me now? I'm born and raised here. I'm giving you the straight scoop. I'm giving you a story that many people have no idea about. And some of you are probably huge Rays fans. But Major League Baseball officials explicitly threatened that Tampa would never get a team unless Frank Morsani walked away from his hard-earned team acquisition contracts. In exchange for dropping Frank Morsani's relocation plans and giving up his contracts, Morsani claimed that he was explicitly assured and promised a future. Now, here's the difference. An expansion team for Tampa. In essence, he was promised the Tampa Bay Rays. If he dropped the relocation plans for these three teams. For whatever reason, take your hands off the three teams and we'll be expanding to Tampa and you will be given this expansion team. Let me take you to 1993. When Major League Baseball announced its 1993 expansion plans, Frank Morsani expected Major League Baseball to keep its promise. Instead, the league bypassed Morsani's Tampa group entirely, lied to him again, and awarded, according to Frank Morsani, awarded the two new expansion franchises to Denver, the Colorado Rockies, and Miami, the Florida Marlins. Frank got slapped in the face again on behalf of Tampa. Morsani then sued Major League Baseball for antitrust violations and tortious interference alleging that baseball officials acted in bad faith, used improper coercion, and intentionally stripped him of his financial backing to eliminate his group from contention. While Frank Morsani never got to own the team he was promised, he exhausted a decade-long fight and heavily paved the way for Major League Baseball to finally award an expansion team to the Tampa Bay region a few years later, which ultimately took the field as the Tampa Bay Devil Rays in 1998 under a completely different ownership group in St. Petersburg. Now, I'm just talking out loud for a moment. I'm not alleging anything. I'm just going to make you aware of something. The city of St. Petersburg built Tropicana Field without a baseball team. Now, as I've just thought about it through the years, even way back in the 90s, to build a stadium without any commitment that you'll get a team is quite a deal. The Pinellas County involved, City of St. Petersburg, to build a stadium without a team. All the while, Major League Baseball promised Frank Morsani that he would get an expansion team. And when that came down, they awarded it to St. Petersburg. Well, you know, St. Petersburg took a chance. St. Petersburg built that stadium. It's there, so... You know, maybe we'll just put the team over there because they in such good faith, they built a stadium. Now, I've always asked myself, was it really good faith? I don't know. I was not involved with any of this. But I can tell you that through the years, as I processed how Frank Morsani was misled, lied to, whatever, so many times, even in the end result. And it wasn't him. He had his Tampa Bay baseball group, just like Ken Babby has his group now that's just bought the Rays. I'm not making any allegations, but I just wonder, knowing all the other shenanigans that were going on, I just wonder if somehow there were informal conversations, I'm not saying with who, I'm not implicating any organization or any of that, but I'm just wondering, was there more to the story of why St. Petersburg went out on that limb without guarantees of a team? Now, you can tell by what happened today in the Tampa City Council. That would never, ever happen in 2026. And so, for me, I love baseball. I grew up watching the New York Yankees with my dad on Saturday, black and white television. Oh, yeah, Pee Wee Reese, Mickey Mantle, Roger Maris, Yogi Berra. Cherished memories of my dad. And unfortunately, when my dad died unexpectedly in 1971, he was in his early 50s. Then I was 16, so we didn't have those ongoing years together to experience the Buccaneers, to experience the Rays, maybe even the Lightning. But I'll tell you what, I'll go to my grave always wondering, what was the real deal on all of that came down? And now here we are today. Ken Hagen with the Hillsborough County Commission, fast forward, ups and downs. The Rays need a stadium. Will they relocate to Tampa? Will they stay in St. Pete? Back and forth, back and forth. 16 years. He's worked to bring, in my estimation, the Rays back to where they belong. And I think the Rays belong in Tampa, going all the way back to where Major League Baseball didn't do us right here in Tampa. Didn't do us right through Frank Morsani. And so, yeah, we're looking at finances. We're looking at everything in this deal. But I sit back and I wonder, all the ping pong going back and forth that Frank Morsani had to deal with, and the ping pong that we've been dealing with, and then in the midst of it, we have a hurricane that takes out the roof, and they got to put millions in to get it going. We have to use Steinbrenner Field for a year. And I'm watching baseball last week, two or three plays that are hitting the catwalk. And, you know, the thing wasn't designed adequately to begin with. If it wasn't designed for the most extreme balls hit the center field or popped up, et cetera, it was a flawed design to begin with. And it's been an embarrassment and a headache. I hate to say it. As it comes to every time something hits the catwalk. So we'll see. I think it depends on the Tampa City Council. Will Tampa's dream from the 1980s forward to have a Major League Baseball team right here in Tampa, just a few miles from West Tampa, and West Tampa Little League, where so many major league stars came out of the Little Leagues there at West Tampa. Will Tampa get a team? I couldn't tell. Will Tampa get this team? I couldn't tell you. But I can tell you this. It will leave a bitter taste in my mouth. After all these years, if those elected officials in the county and the city don't really take a good hard look, and Ken Babby, you got to come back with your very best deal. And the Rays have to communicate with every member of the Tampa City Council, well, they can eliminate two no votes, but as a courtesy, they still need to make themselves available. And members of the county commission, there can be no dropping of the ball in communication in the next few days and weeks. So we'll see what happens. Reminding you that as we are in the midst of the briefing, we also are in the midst of needing your help with our campaign for the ultrasounds. So right now, I want to remind you, $28 will help pay for a single ultrasound. A single ultrasound can save a life. And these are for the preborn network clinics all throughout Central Florida. And for those leadership gifts of 10, 20, 30, 40, 50 ultrasounds, 80% of those ultrasounds, 8 out of 10 women of the number of ultrasounds you provide, statistically will choose life. I'll be right back.
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0: Exciting news this afternoon. CBN News is reporting that a Jacksonville, Florida church has reported, and I'm looking at the photograph. I mean, this is unbelievable. On the shores of the Atlantic Ocean, just outside Jacksonville, 2,552 people, that's right, 2,552 people were baptized in the Atlantic Ocean, publicly declaring their faith in Jesus Christ. This moment gives us another marker of the spiritual awakening that's happening right now. As thousands were born again, and thousands are being born again and baptized in event after event from coast to coast. The Church of 1122, the Church of 1122 saw more than, are you ready? 14,000 churchgoers all on the beach. 14,000 churchgoers all on the beach. Family members. Supporters showed up at Hanna Park, Jacksonville, over the weekend to cheer for those who were taking a major step in their walk with God. The beach was filled with worship, prayer, celebration, and the joy of the Lord in the latest huge beach baptism from the Church of 1122. And this is not the first huge baptisms that this church has hosted through the years. I mean, tell you what, I'm just watching the pictures. One by one, people walked in the water, declaring Jesus Christ as their Lord and Savior. For me, it never gets old. 2,552 people born again, saved, and baptized, one church in the Atlantic Ocean. Well, that'll wrap up our briefing on this Thursday afternoon. I'm going to have to keep asking and asking and asking. I reminded myself of the widow in the scriptures that kept going to the judge, asking for a fair settlement, asking, asking, asking, asking. And then finally the judge said, okay, I grant you what you want. And part of it was just so she would go away, but she got her justice. Now, it's not the same thing, but you know what? I'm in a mode that I'm going to keep asking and asking and asking. We've got a job to finish that I believe we can finish. And we have about 239 ultrasounds to go. I think that's right. I know we have a significant gift coming in tomorrow or on Tuesday. But right now, we need everybody. It's all hands on deck. $28 will help with a single ultrasound. But we really need some of you who are in a position to really help us with 3-4 major contributions. 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You do the math. 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Click on that red banner. I'm Bill Bunkley. We'll be right back here tomorrow at 3 for the next briefing on Friday, and I'll see you here. I believe
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2: With SRN News, I'm Bob Agnew in Washington. Another winning quarter for the nation's largest retailer, Walmart, delivering another strong quarter of sales as the discounter's speedy deliveries and low prices served as a magnet for shoppers across the spectrum. Walmart has resonated with many Americans who are carefully considering whether they spend money because of inflation, and how the company performs is considered a barometer, in fact, of consumer spending on a broader level. President Trump says concern for the people of Cuba, both those still living in the country and those exiled in the United States, is part of the reason for the indictment of former Cuban leader Raul Castro. He was indicted yesterday along with five others in connection with the Cuban military's fatal downing of two planes 30 years ago, killing American citizens. Three people dead and more than a dozen first responders hospitalized after they were exposed to an unidentified substance in a New Mexico home. This is SRA.
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4: Tonight, expect a chance of a thunderstorm in some areas early this evening, clearing to partly cloudy skies later. The temperature will drop to 74. Tomorrow, anticipate mostly sunny skies with the possibility of widely scattered thunderstorms in the afternoon, reaching a high of 90. I'm meteorologist Jason Caterina. That's your exclusive AccuWeather forecast on AM 930, The Answer.
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6: On today's show, we talk about the former DOJ attorney who's been indicted for stealing secret Jack Smith files.
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6: Welcome to Seculo. Will Haynes in studio. Jordan Seculo joining us live from Washington, D.C. We'll have an update of why he is there. Get an interesting ACLJ story going. But look, there's a lot happening. And some days we wake up and we're like, what are going to be the news stories? And today's one of those stories where we actually had to decide which we were going to lead with, because there's two big ones that we are going to address on air today. An update of what happened, remember, with that Texas Democrat who essentially said, we're going to throw Zionists into, we're going to take the ICE detention centers and turn them in to prisons for Zionists. Well, we have an update coming out of actually some good Democrats who've decided they're not going to take it. We also are going to discuss, well, this one's kind of fun. It's not fun, but of course there's always these, like, silly espionage that's happening when you actually look at the details of this. And this is a former, it was a DOJ prosecutor.
8: That's right.
6: Who was charged with stealing confidential documents. This is related to the Jack Smith investigation of President Trump, and doing it in a way, because you think of physical documents, doing it in a way that this was digital and, you know, trying to hide their tracks clearly.
8: Well, once again, this is a managing assistant U.S. attorney for the Fort Pierce branch of the U.S. Attorney's Office
6: in Florida,
8: for the Southern District of Florida. Here's the irony here. This individual at the DOJ was stealing sealed documents that were sealed by a judge, government documents, sending them to her personal email account to get them out of the government system. Renaming them to disguise it, and the names are great.
6: Yeah.
8: But what is the document she was stealing? It was the Jack Smith report on the classified documents issue. So one, there was a ton of issues with that prosecution because he was a former president. Where did he declassify? There were genuine questions of legal merit when it came to that. And then he was reelected. Judge Eileen Cannon dismissed the case and also ordered a seal of Jack Smith's report because it was no longer relevant. This individual was stealing a classified report on the mishandling of classified documents. You can't make it up, people.
6: Some people are in the comments saying, well, are we still doing this day? Aren't these digitalized? This is a digital stealing.
8: Right.
6: This
8: is,
6: to clarify, this isn't someone sneaking into an office stealing a stack of papers.
8: Right. And once again,
6: but in theory, it kind of is.
8: Right. Stole this from the government, renamed the file, and emailed them to herself. And here are the names that she chose,
6: look,
8: hoping no one would look.
6: In her defense, this was maybe not a bad idea, because I don't know if I would have looked at these files either. but they are kind of hilarious.
8: But they were chocolatecakerecipe.pdf and buntcakerecipe.pdf. I'm telling you, though, I may have wanted to know, is it a solid recipe? Yeah. I would have wanted to see what was going on. If she's famous for bringing in these cakes to office parties, maybe I'd open it up and check.
6: We also know how even search works now. It searches through the documents. It's not just the titles. But, Jordan, when you hear something like this, it's not that shocking, but it is crazy that this stuff is what's still going on. And still being
9: found. This is why it shocks me. It's that much worse when attorneys do this. Okay, these aren't just like normal people who don't quite understand maybe the significance of legal documents. Was it classified or was it just confidential? It was never to see the light of day because the case was dismissed because you cannot bring cases against a sitting president. President Trump got reelected. So this attorney is going to be held to a much higher standard and should be because of what they've done here, this crime they've committed.
6: Yep, absolutely. Look, we're going to take your calls and comments on this. And again, we are going to discuss that leading candidate in Texas and what happens when you say, hey, I'm going to round up all the Zionists, put them in jail, and then call them horrible names, and we're gonna do this. What happens? You actually have some Democrats who go, that's enough, we're not going to take it anymore. And maybe that is because they even see what happened to the Republicans. What happened in Kentucky with Thomas Massie? That you've gone too far. And of course, some of these are obviously ones who have been more supportive of Israel. We're going to discuss that coming up. We also have Jeff Balaban from ACLJ Jerusalem joining us. You can be a part of the show, too. 1-800-684-3110. We'll be right back.
10: Attention, retirees. This is Greg Ellie of Prosperity Group. 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If you go to our website, which is mymoneyissafe.com, we have a lot of tools, tax calculators, and different things like that that can be very beneficial to you. 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
6: Welcome to Seculo. 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So if you're ever trying to hide documents, do a little bit better of a job than relabeling it a chocolate cake recipe, a German chocolate cake recipe.
8: Well, no, that's not what the articles say, but someone in the break video specifically called it that. I'm like, how do they know precisely
6: Florida
8: style?
6: Florida local news decided it was a German chocolate cake. It had to have been. Yeah, because when you opened it, did it start with like a cover sheet?
8: Not according to the allegations. I think she just renamed the file. One of our Rumble ranters did say she's a recipe for disaster.
6: Ah, boom.
8: Got her.
6: I also see a lot of cake emojis and a lot of clown emojis. You know what? Send in the cakes. Stay one. Send in the birthday cakes if you're on YouTube chat. That being said, Jordan, we're going to talk a little more about this, but you're in Washington, D.C. You want to give an update of what's going on?
9: Sure. We're in Washington, D.C. today because I was actually today moving in three of our attorneys here at the office in D.C., ones who are on the broadcast regularly. Christy, Olivia, and Nathan to become members of the Supreme Court bar, which you do in front of the Supreme Court. So you go before the court. I'm the movement. So I introduce them, and then they are accepted in. They stand, they take their oath, and now they are members of the Supreme Court bar. Interesting to note today, this was not an argument day. Now, there's still a lot of people come in for this just to see the Supreme Court, even if it's just in session for 15 or 20 minutes. And they are going into conference, and they announce sometimes what they're in conference about. They are, from I was actually the last person to do

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2: It is that reminder too, guys, to all those justices, seeing those younger ACLJ attorneys that are coming up, seeing me, who I know a lot of them, who when I was a kid, doing that and bringing in now a new group, and they're going back and discussing one of our cases, which is a major case involving New York Times versus Sullivan and the idea of defamation and malice and public officials and who qualifies. So big issues. And so all of that combined, it sticks in people's minds. Those visuals do matter. And sometimes you have to wonder, there's other things at work here that bring that all together today.
3: Well, and Jordan, to that point as well, for some of our audience, you hear about state bars like the Bar of Tennessee or the Bar of Virginia. What does it specifically mean to be a member of the Supreme Court bar? That's not one you hear about as commonly talked about. So maybe just to bring people up to speed, what does that mean? What is the Supreme Court bar?
2: So the Supreme Court bar requires a number of years of practice before joining. So you can't join the bar until you have 3 years of practice. There's a couple of other things of requirements. And then you are able to, you're a direct officer of the court. So that would enable you to present, not just file cases, but to actually present oral arguments. So most of us do that after we're working out of law school, a handful of years. People don't always do it right away on the third year. Sometimes they do, sometimes they don't, depending on the kind of legal work they do. Sometimes you're there and there's people who are in their 50s. Who have just decided they've wanted to join the bar. It also gives you a little bit more access to the cases. There's a special section. So when you've got big cases at the court, there's a special section that if you're a bar member, you can sit in. And so you don't have to be in the same like line that can stretch sometimes, overnight. So there are benefits to that as well in the big cases. So it's something, it's special. It's a special moment for the families. We had family members come to see this happen. And it was pretty cool for me to have our younger team ask me to be their movement today at the Supreme Court.
4: Yeah, great moment. And look, we're going to continue on our conversations as well, because we know a lot of you are just tuning in right now. Maybe you saw that headline and said, well, what are we talking about here? What are these Jack Smith's files? And again, Jack Smith, someone who I said I'd rather not ever have to speak the name of again, but somehow just keeps creeping back in because our team can't get enough of Jack Smith news.
3: Well, once again, these things keep happening. And I know we've talked about this earlier in the week. Actually, I think this comes full circle here because you earlier in the week, like, I'm also tired of saying deep state.
4: Deep state.
3: I'm tired of saying James Comey, because these things, you feel like it should be gone. But I want to replay what we led this week with. This is a bite from James Comey on Meet the Press and what his kind of call to action to people that work in government, that work in the DOJ, work in the FBI. Here is what he had to say to them. Bite one.
5: If you're bragging about forcing out career prosecutors and agents because the president doesn't like a lawful investigation they conducted, something is seriously broken at the top. But I have great confidence in the people down below who are just trying to hang on. And I'm urging them, hang on 2.5 years and then we can rebuild these institutions. But we need good people in those roles. America does.
3: And I feel like this former DOJ employee is the type of person that James Comey was addressing there, Jordan, trying to say, just wait 2 more years and we can change everything that this administration has done to our DOJ and FBI. In reality, as you mentioned, this was an attorney. This was a managing assistant U.S. attorney in Florida that should have known better about what she was doing, yeah. But she was stealing government documents.
2: They think they are. They hear these messages from their heroes like Jim Comey, and they think, like him, they can somehow get away with it. And unfortunately, they may not be as cunning or as, how he tried to have other people leak things and all those kind of issues. These individuals, are just stealing documents off computers. Documents that should not have ever seen the light of day.

0: and they knew that, but they think they're doing the right thing and they're trying to make it political. And I think they're trying to send a political signal to their leaders that, yes, when there's a political change, you know, I'm the person who is willing to go to bat. I'm willing to do the make the hard decision. I don't know if they realize that they're going to end up in jail likely because of what they've done. I mean, this involves the president of the United States and a investigation that had to be closed because presidents of the United States cannot be criminally investigated or charged with a crime. And so these documents and this report never should have seen the light of day. It wasn't even necessarily finalized. We don't know. And so, again, he puts out those messages and people go to jail. Remember, Lois Lerner did the same thing. She thought she was getting messages from President Obama and the Obama team to take these actions against, because members of Congress were telling the IRS to do that. So she went and directly violated the law by targeting only groups with a specific viewpoint, thinking that it would help her get a better position that was politically appointed in the administration, that she would get some kind of better job or a longer term job. It could be really impressed the, as she called it, the political appointees and the Obama Biden team. Those people have all gotten in trouble and lost their careers. In this case, may go to jail because they are taking those messages to heart and really doing what those leaders are saying, what those members of Congress said to do to those groups. When it came to the Tea Party and conservative groups, and what Comey talks about when it comes to Donald Trump, it's like normal rules, normal laws don't exist if it's Donald Trump's documents that shouldn't be released.
1: And once again, this individual faces, I believe, up to 20 years in prison. This was someone who had a career at the DOJ, 62 years old, and she could be facing 20 years in prison, which is close to the rest of your life in prison because of these actions. But Logan, I wonder this. Do you think that she was thinking of old time movies where people would break out of jail and they would smuggle a file in a cake, like a file to get out of jail?
2: Yeah, yeah.
1: She was smuggling out of the DOJ a file, computer file, in a cake recipe.
2: She's not very young.
1: I think there's some humor to the method here, maybe. Like, oh, this is clever.
2: Yeah.
1: I think this will be funny in hindsight.
2: Maybe so.
1: I don't know.
2: I feel like it's just someone who was like, hey, what are they not going to search? Let's be real sneaky. Well, a 60-something-year-old woman?
1: Yes.
2: Right?
1: Yeah.
2: Of course she's going to have some cake recipes on her hard drive.
1: See, that's why I think people would be like, if they're concerned something was taken, they're like, well, while I'm here. I'm looking at these files that have been sent out, I'm going to check in on the chocolate cake.
2: Yeah, recipe. Lemon pound cake style.
1: Just see what's going on.
2: Yeah, right, yeah,
1: exactly.
2: If while you're there, you got to look at the cake and see what's going on. With that, phone lines are open for you at 1-800-684-3110. I want to hear from you today. And look, there is a way you can get involved in this as well. Help us defeat this right now. Help us stop these people who are inside. I don't like saying the deep state, but that's what they've put on the script a bunch of times. You can take action with us. Help us defeat it. ACLJ.org/sign. That's ACLJ.org/sign. Or scan the QR code that you see on the screen right now. We have three lines open right now for you to call in. 1-800-684-3110. Rochelle and Neil, stay on hold. I'm going to take your calls. Some of them in the next segment. Of course, we're going to continue on. Then we're going to hear from Jeff Balaban from ACLJ Jerusalem coming up in the second half. We'll be right back.
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2: Welcome back to Secular. We are going to take some calls and comments in just a few minutes here. But we did want to also give an update. You know, yesterday we talked about that person running for, is it Congress? Person running for Congress,
1: running
2: right?
1: Running for Congress,
2: Texas.
1: Right.
2: Running for Congress in Texas. And she said, you know what? I'm sick of the ICE detainment centers. So what I'm going to do if I win, and by the way, this is the leading candidate for the Democrats, I'm going to turn those in to prisons for Zionists. And this was in an Instagram post. This almost felt like an official campaign statement.
1: Right.
2: And it was. I mean, it was on her Instagram. We're going to be turning it into a prison for American Zionists and former ICE officers. And then pretty much declares that, I don't even want to say it on the air because I know there's problems here. But essentially, most Zionists are child abusers, is what it essentially says in this text. This is your leading candidate for the Democrats in Texas right now for Congress. This is real. This is what we're actually dealing with in reality. At the same time, you have someone like a Thomas Massie who loses in an epic way and goes out. And who does he blame for his rural Kentucky county loss? He blames the Jewish community, blames Israel. And of course, everyone laps it up and loves it, you know, that's on that side. But you know who's not? There's actually some Democrats that we have to give some credit to, Jordan. These are people that we have known for decades now who have been our friends in real life. And, of course, the few Democrats sometimes you can work with in Washington.
0: I like how you said it, friends in real life versus friends just in politics. But, yes, Jared Moskowitz is a congressman. He's been on our broadcast before. He was actually, for DeSantis, the governor, he was the emergency management director when COVID hit. And originally, you know, he was going to be there mostly dealing with things like hurricanes and ended up dealing with COVID. And Florida had one of the better programs on that. Remember, they did a lot of things with Publix and made it, got things out very quickly. So he's always willing to do the right thing with whatever the party of a person may be. And in this case, Jared has a very personal connection when you start talking about concentration camps, because his grandmother's parents were killed in Auschwitz. His grandmother only made it out alive of Germany, which is the only reason he's here in Washington, D.C. as a congressman, because of a mission that was done by the U.K. that got about 10,000 Jewish kids out of Germany that kept them from the concentration camps. And I think, you know, one of the comments he said, I know he said some things about what they'll do politically, but one of the things he said in the media that I thought was really clear is that his Jewish kids in the United States are never going to a concentration camp. And, you know, the fact that he has to say that,
2: wild,
0: and it's an actual statement that resonates because we're dealing with someone who really did say this and is getting some support for this. But they've also, Logan, we can play the bite from Jared. It's him along with another Democrat congressman who is Jewish as well and speaks out on these issues. There's not many left, unfortunately, because they are willing, if this person is to be elected, to try and have them expelled.
1: And Jordan, this is one thing as well that I want to bring up, because I love what Josh Gottheimer from New Jersey, as well as Jared, have said, where they said that they, every single day, if she is elected, they will force a vote to have her expelled from Congress because she does not belong in Congress, does not belong in their party. But here's the other problem, is that Hakeem Jeffries, the leader of the Democrats, is trying to say that she is a Republican plant, that she's being supported by Republicans to try and bring this. They won't acknowledge what is in their own party.
0: No, and we know what's in their own party, and Jared's talked about it before. He's talked about it publicly. He's played the voicemails he gets. He talks about it. This, again, he happens to represent an area that has a large Jewish population, so he doesn't get it as much from necessarily his constituents as he does from those who are just anti-Semites that are watching, you know, cable news or television follow politics because he happens to be Jewish and support Israel. See, it doesn't matter if you're a Democrat or Republican on this issue. A lot of people think it's somehow, you know, it's the anti-Israel thing is a left or right issue. It's now become a really just dangerous issue amongst a lot of people across the political spectrum. And this person is not a plant. This is a Republican-leaning district, but not one that's 100% always going to go Republican. You know, it could be close. And this is who Democrats nominated. Remember that. Democrats are choosing these candidates to run. I mean, the Republicans didn't choose this candidate. It's Democrats who are choosing them.
1: That's right.
0: And they
1: she got the most number of votes for that. And there is a runoff in 5 days. There's still a chance that she can be not getting the right thing. But I also want to...
0: Has she denounced it at all, by the way, guys? Like any kind of pushback, pullback?
1: Saying it's not all Jews, just Zionists that she wants to put in camps, which is also includes a lot of Christians. You know, then it becomes political views as well.
0: She gets to pick who goes to the concentration camp. It's disgusting. The party should kick her out. She should resign. She should pull herself off the ballot. I mean, so many things are wrong with that. I just hope that the voters there in that runoff do the right thing.
1: Well, and Jordan, I think one thing to bring up is because you've had this conversation with Congressman Moskowitz. You've seen him on even Bill Maher's show talking about it, how it's gotten so entrenched in their party. But the Republicans better watch out. I think there is some positive moves of what we saw from like the primary in Kentucky where Thomas Massey. And then he showed his true colors that he immediately blamed Israel and the Jews.
2: I think maybe it's the realization that we're dealing with a lot of bots here.
1: Right.
2: You know, we're dealing with a lot of campaigns that are coming from, you know, foreign entities, places that do not want to see the America and Israel connection continue. And the proof ends up being at the ballot box.
0: Yeah.
2: Yeah.
0: Yes. And what Jared has said repeatedly to us as Republicans, he said, you know, not is that right now, you know, it's within, but it hasn't taken grasp. It hasn't taken hold. It hasn't become the norm. And you still have a chance to cut the cancer out. It hasn't metastasized. It's metastasized in their party.
2: Yeah.
0: That's a lot harder fight because when, you know, but we still have a chance to when Massey kind of crossed over the edge from being a libertarian to being a Jew hater, he loses. And he goes out and he proclaims his Jew hatred and blames Jews. Like you said, Logan, in a rural Kentucky district, he was beaten by a former Navy SEAL. Okay. A guy who really stood up to protect America. And he said, oh, you know, he's not even here. He's in Israel. I am so glad those people are gone. They don't represent America, and they certainly don't represent the Republican Party. But it gets broader than that, Logan. This is a fight now we know we have to have, and it's a really nasty battle on both sides of the aisle, and we've got to rout it out. And we have to rout it out by, like what you said, you rout them out by not giving them bigger voices, like not getting them elected and making sure they don't get those offices.
2: Yeah, it actually could be a good week to do it. Let's look quickly before we go to break here. Let's actually hear. This is Representative Moskowitz on Fox News just this morning.
10: This is literally wanting to do what the Nazis did in Germany. Let's start rounding up Jews and put them in camps. And so, listen, she doesn't belong in the Democratic Party.
2: It went on and on. And again, of course, they made that a little bit more formal today, saying it is time that if this happens, they're going to take care of it. They're going to at least try to push the Democrats to do the right thing here. And you never know. Of course, look, but we got a second half hour coming up. If you want to comment about this, you want to comment about that Jack Smith file stealing, the Bundt cake recipes, give me a call at 1-800-684-3110, 1-800-684-3110 to have yourself on the air today. Got three lines open right now. If you are on hold, we will get to you. I'll at least get to one call in the next segment, and then I will take a few calls towards the end of the show. Then halfway through, we're going to go to Jeff Balaban, who runs ACLJ Jerusalem, with an update from Israel. And with that, that'll do it for the first half hour. 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
11: With us Minnesota News. I'm Keith Peters in Washington. The former leader of a Minnesota nonprofit has been sentenced to nearly 42 years in prison for her role in a staggering $250 million fraud case. Amy Bach ran Feeding Our Future, which had claimed it provided millions of meals to children in need during the pandemic. She appeared Thursday in Minneapolis federal court. Since President Trump signed an executive order to create a deep-sea mining industry, businesses have raised millions from investors and stock prices have soared. At least nine companies are in talks with the government to access seabed minerals. Sections of the seafloor from American Samoa to Alaska could be auctioned for offshore mining this summer and through the fall. On Wall Street, the Dow up by 276 points. More details at srnnews.com.
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17: Tonight, expect a chance of a thunderstorm early this evening, giving way to clear to partly cloudy skies and high humidity. The low will be around 76 degrees. Tomorrow will bring a mix of sunshine and clouds with the possibility of a thunderstorm in spots during the afternoon. The high temperature will reach 93 degrees. I'm meteorologist Jason Caterina. That's your exclusive AccuWeather forecast on AM 930, The Answer.
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2: Second half hour of Seculo, here we are. That break's always too short, Will. I feel like I can barely even catch my breath.
1: It's specifically 1 minute.
2: 1 minute. I say less than a minute, because by the time that I say that, it's like 59 seconds, and I need just a sip of water. But here we are, folks, second half hour of the show. Coming up in the next segment, we're going to have Jeff Balaban, head of ACLJ Jerusalem, and I'm going to take your calls and comments throughout the next half hour. So if you want to call in, you can at 1-800-684-3110. Let's quickly re-hit, Will, the main topic that we were discussing. Then I want to do take a call if I have time. Jack Smith files stolen, relabeled bunt cakes. Who did this?
1: That's right. This was from a former managing assistant U.S. attorney for the Fort Pierce branch of the U.S. Attorney's Office, Southern District of Florida, Carmen Leineberger. She stole this. This was a sealed document. This was not supposed to go public. This was sealed by a judge. So this was done in defiance of Judge Eileen Cannon. This was the case related to the classified documents. Remember, they tried to make a whole scene of it. They laid them out in Mar-a-Lago and took the pictures and then pushed with the special counsel to try and bring this as an indictment against the president, really to try and get President Trump not elected again. When he was reelected, the judge said, you can no longer pursue this prosecution against a sitting president. So she threw the case out and put a seal on this report because Jack Smith still wanted to get it out there, wanted to get as much negative press for the president as he could. So the judge put a seal on it. This individual within the Department of Justice thought it was okay to take that sealed document, which was not for public consumption, and take it off of a government server email it to her private email server and conceal that she was doing this, which shows intent. It shows she knew this was wrong by renaming it Bundt Cake Recipe and Chocolate Cake Recipe, both .pdf. You know, it wasn't a Word doc. So it wasn't editable. It was
2: edible.
1: It was not even edible, Logan.
2: It was neither edible nor
1: edible.
2: You got
1: my joke. I'm glad you got it. Wasn't editable. That's a hard word to say. Anyhow, that's where we're at. She's been charged. She faces up to 20 years in prison. And this all comes on the heels of we saw James Comey still giving this
2: but
1: call
2: like
1: to
2: why?
1: Action.
2: Did they say why she wanted to do this?
1: So in the indictment, it does not. It does not say wanted to, but they also don't have to prove that.
2: No, I'm just curious more than anything of why you felt like this was worth risking your life in prison. Because you're already in your 60s. You're talking about the rest of your life potentially in prison over stealing a document that is really going to have what kind of impact on your life. Phone lines are open for you. We'll talk about that at 1-800-684-3110. We do have a lot of calls coming in. Let's quickly go to Neil in Texas online, too. Neil, go ahead. This is about the other issue, but go ahead.
19: Yes, sir. So you asked, do I think that social media is correct when they say there are a lot of people that are anti-Semitic, like this guy, Matthew? You know, I wish that it wasn't true. I think in my generation, absolutely not. But I was a little kid when I saw Nikita Khrushchev bang his shoe on the podium at the UN and say that he was going to conquer us from within. And since then, the anti-God, anti-American people have got a hold of the media, the National Education Association, and a lot of other organizations. And so these kids, Joseph Goebbels, Hitler's propaganda minister, said that, paraphrasing, he said, if you want to fool the people, make up the biggest lie you can think of and just repeat it over and over again. And the younger generation, 50s and down, and even older than that, perhaps, have been lied to all their lives. And they believe this stuff. Know that I think it was 85% of women in New York City between the ages of 18 and 25 voted for Mom Donnie.
1: Neil, you know what's the most ridiculous part of all of it, too, is when it's the Thomas Masseys that are the libertarians that all of a sudden come up and start to blame all of their problems on Israel and all of America's problems on Israel and Jews. The Libertarian Party is all about individual rights and personal autonomy. It's about individual responsibility. But all of a sudden, the faux libertarians, as soon as they find a scapegoat, someone they can blame, they blame Jews and Israelis for all their problems instead of saying, you know what? I did this on my own. I lost all by myself.
2: Yep. Phone lines are open for you. Thanks, Neil, for calling in. We have a few lines still open. We lost a couple callers here, so you should be a part of the show. 1-800-684-3110. We'll be right back.
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2: Connection issue here, so we're going to get to that in just a moment. We do have some phone lines open at 1-800-684-3110. To restate, though, what we are talking about here and why we thought it was important to have someone on like Jeff is, remember yesterday, we discussed that leading Congress candidate in Texas, Austin area, San Antonio area, saying, you know what, I'm so sick of what's going on with Zionists and with Jewish people, essentially. And she, of course, says that, you know, it's another one of those blood issues where the real Semites are not the people we're talking about here. We're talking about other people. But in this sort of rambled on Instagram post, essentially said, I'm going to take the ICE detainment centers and turn them in to Zionist prisons. Of course, inferring essentially, I don't know what happened a little less than 100 years ago in Germany, Poland, all those areas. You may remember that. You may remember that from your history books. But now we're seeing it creep into American politics. And again, this is the person who is the leading candidate in this district for the Democrats, in a district that could go blue. It's not like a guaranteed red district. And you do have some people, some Democrats with some sense, who maybe even, there are a lot of long-term supporters of Israel, but also maybe they saw what happened with Thomas Massey. They can look at some of the writing on the wall, realizing maybe this online scenario that's being played out in front of us, where it feels like everyone in the world has become against the Jewish people. Maybe that is not reality. And the votes are seemingly in Texas didn't, or the votes in Kentucky didn't lie. We will see what happens in Texas, but you at least have some Democrats saying, we're not going to allow this in our party. Jeff, another disturbing day in American politics when this actually becomes a reality of what we're living in and what we're talking about from real legitimate candidates, not from some sort of fringe element that has no chance of winning.
3: Yeah, 100%. And I was following the conversation before I got on air, and I agree with everything that's been said here. It's, you know, I refer back to the late chief rabbi of England, Jonathan Sacks, was a beautifully articulate speaker, and he gave a presentation at the House of Lords when this started becoming an issue in England, which happened a little before it came here. And he said that anti-Semitism is a cultural virus that destroys entire cultures. And you know, it becomes dangerous when three things happen. To the culture, not to the Jews, but to the country itself. When it moves from when the idea moves from the fringes to a mainstream political party, well, now it's moved from the fringes to both mainstream political parties. When the party feels that there's no suffering or pain because of embracing the anti-Semitism, and when those who oppose it are vilified. So it's already moved into both. Those who oppose it are being vilified. What has to happen now is there has to be pain. The political parties have to make to understand that mainstreaming this kind of crazy, it's truly insanity, dangerous violence insanity, is bad for the whole country, and the American people will not stand for it. Otherwise, it will destroy America.
1: Jeff, you know, it brings to mind the famous quote, post-Holocaust quote of the then they came for me, and there was no one to speak for me. Because when you even hear the language of what this candidate is saying, it expands, you know, who she is wanting to go after. It's not just Jews that she refers to as Zionist and plays those 1,000-year-old games that, you know, those Jews in Israel aren't real Jews. They're not real Semites. So, we know these are lies, but they keep rearing their ugly head everywhere we turn. But then she lumps that in with the Zionist, and that these faux Jews as well as Christian Zionists are who she's really talking about here. It's a dangerous game. And once again, you think back to the words that post-Holocaust, when you didn't stand up, you thought it's not my problem. It ends up coming for you. And we have the good news this week that someone like Thomas Massey, who was unable to succeed within his own party when he was primaried, and he showed his true colors, immediately said what he was thinking in his concession speech and blamed Israel. We know that that was defeated on the Republican side. There's a chance for Democrats to still do this, but I feel like the Overton window of what is possible in American politics is getting dangerously close to, we already have the Rashida Tlaibs and the Ilhan Omars that say these in cloaked language. But now you're getting dangerously close to having a member of Congress who will say this in uncloaked language. And that's scary for the United States.
3: It's absolutely right. It is just a progression. It started with, honestly, the progression was, let's say we like Israel. This is on the Democrat side, but we don't like Netanyahu. Then it was, well, we're okay with Israel. We don't like the Likud party, his party. Then we like Israel. We don't like their policies in general because those are consensus policies. Then once October 7th happened, everything got supercharged, and all of a sudden it became open season just on Jews around the globe. And all of a sudden, all of the euphemisms and the political talk just fell by the wayside. And now it's the genuinely insane, angry, we want to blame the Jews, we want to scapegoat the Jews, we want to kill them, is coming out around the world, in our own nation, it's being mainstreamed. And listen, I hope that among the reasons Thomas Massey lost was that he became so unhinged because of his anti-Semitism. I don't know if that's the case. I mean, the vice president spoke about his hostility to the Republican Party and to the president. Maybe that was the reason, more than than is anti-Semitism. I hope, though, it's that voters are decent and normal and see this problem arising. But we don't know. And, you know, we're coming up on a midterm election. Yes. It is so important that people vote our consciences for decency and morality in this country.
2: Yeah, Wheelie said it certainly wasn't the thriving rural Kentucky Jewish voter base that voted in that somehow turned this all around, that, you know, was being funded. But Jeff, you know, this is, brings up an interesting topic. I was listening to an interview with a mutual friend who, I'm not going to name names, but is a Jewish American. It was actually two guys who were talking. One of the discussion points was the word Zionist and how Zionist, the term, has become a dirty word. And what we can do about that, or what we should do about that. And they kind of suggested even this, again, I'm not taking this side, saying, you know, the swastika before that was a Hindu, logo of peace. And now if I see someone wearing that, I'm going to punch him in the face, essentially what they said. And then followed up with, maybe we need a new term. And they were like sad about it. It was like, this is the point where we're at, where these words, that have historically meant something very positive for the Jewish people, we all grew up with it, now have become words that mean something they were never intended to be. And I think that's just an interesting thing we have to come to realize as Americans, as people that do support Israel, and what that looks like, because they have taken that word and dismantled it for a lot of people. Like you said, they're using it as a slur.
3: Yeah, look, it's interesting that you raise that. You and I haven't discussed this, but I'm in the middle of a major memo, which may become a law review piece, for a conference that I'm attending in Israel in June, God willing, relating to these issues. And but this argument is about Zionism as a concept, as a term. Obviously, it just means Jew right now for people. And they just, when they say they're anti-Zionist, they just mean we hate Jews. And they don't care about Israel's policy. They just hate Jews. It's just the old thing. This has happened before. Globalists. These are words that have meanings that could get turned around. My view is actually we need a different name for anti-Zionism, because anti-Zionism isn't about Zionism at all. It has nothing to do with Zionism. It's proxy anti-Semitism. It's proxy Jew hatred. It's just another excuse. And so I think we should have a different word for that. But yes, it is. It is. It's always using an excuse. People, you frequently will talk about bankers or globalists, you know, over the years. That's always, yeah, there's always been another word when they mean the Jews.
2: That's a good point. That's it. The anti-Zionism statement is actually interesting, because I saw some people that I follow attending an anti-Zionism conference. It was actually very confusing. I was like, wait, what am I actually, like, when I read that title, I was like, but wait, it's Shapiro and it's Eve Barlow and these people who I follow and respect. And I'm like, wait, where are they at? Anti-Zionism conference? What's the conference on anti-Zionism? It was so confusing.
4: Yeah, they could have maybe made right that a little bit better.
2: Yeah, exactly.
4: But Jeff, we only have about a minute left here, but I did want to get very quickly, because this week you spoke at a task force to combat anti-Semitism, and that shows just the work even here and in Israel, the work that you're doing for the ACLJ to fight back against this.
3: Right. I came into Washington for this conference. It's a national task force to combat anti-Semitism. It is a national group. We had people from the administration came and spoke very, very well. It is not a Jewish group. I mean, there are Jews involved, but one thing I will say, some people were saying it's only the fringes, it's not the mainstream. I hope they're right, but we have to be vigilant, because I feel like they may be wrong. But yes, that's the work we do. And whether it's in America or we're going to be soon in Europe on the same issue, it's really globally. It's post October 7th. It's the rise of the normalization of insanity, of wanting to literally eliminate all Jews everywhere. That's what we're seeing. Thanks, and America, Jeff, cannot fall prey to that.
2: Thank you, Jeff, for joining us. We appreciate it. We know it's always good to hear your insight. Again, Jeff Balaban, head of ACLJ Jerusalem. You can see some of the great content also on ACLJ.org. And while you're there, you can also sign our latest petition. I want you to do that. Read it. See if you agree with it. I think you probably will. Be a part of it at ACLJ.org/sign. Scan that QR code right now. Be a part of the ACLJ. Great way to do it. Even if you can't financially support right now, that's a great free way. And again, the ACLJ content all exists without a paywall because people like you support. Phone lines are open, though. I'm going to take them in the next segment, 1-800-684-3110.
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2: All right, last segment of the day. I want to take some calls. We do have a few lines open. If you still want to get on hold, 1-800-684-3110. We do have a breaking news item that I think we need to address really quick. I'm sure we'll discuss this on a later show, a little bit more details. But there's currently a press conference going on right now in Minneapolis about that fraud. Schemes that have been happening, we know about it, massive fraud coming out of Minnesota, and we actually have more details, Will, right now. I mean, this is breaking as we are live.
4: That's right. There is an Assistant Attorney General for Fraud Enforcement, Colin McDonald, giving a press conference right now. Right behind him is RFK Jr., the Health and Human Services Secretary, as well as you see
2: Dr. Oz,
4: who's the Medicaid and Medicare Administrator. Here's what we're seeing. 15 individuals have been indicted for over $90 million in alleged healthcare fraud scheme in Minnesota. This is a sweeping FBI investigation with the DOJ. It is two of the largest Medicaid fraud cases ever charged in that district. It has seven additional Medicaid programs that were used in this fraud. This is all from a tweet from the director of the FBI. Minnesota public health care resources were defrauded to the tune of tens of millions of dollars, targeting programs such as housing stabilization services, child care, Medicaid programs, individualized home supports, as well as a scheme worth over $40 million that targeted early intensive developmental and behavioral intervention. That's a program meant to help children that have autism. And they were using that to siphon $40 million from taxpayers. You start to see this, and we've seen it in California, see more and more out of Minnesota. That's where even today, the defendant that was in the Feeding Our Future that was charged with $250 million of fraud was just sentenced to 41 and a half years in prison. The amount of fraud in our healthcare system, people on the left that pushed so hard for Obamacare and that said that was such a great program, when the reality of what Obamacare did to get more people insured was expand Medicaid, that was the largest amount of people that got coverage under it. What do we see now? Where is all the fraud? It's in Medicaid. It was that expansion without the proper guardrails on it that has led to them stealing taxpayer dollars to billions of dollars. And here's the other problem with it. Everyone else is suffering. It's not just taking your taxpayer dollars. It's this entire program that has created a way that's driving up every single person's healthcare costs. When people say healthcare is unaffordable in this country, it's not just because of the way the insurance system works and we need tort reform, things of that nature, which we've been saying for a long time. It has exploded exponentially because of the ways that fraud is so easily done. And therefore, all these insurance companies have to raise their rates. The prices of things have to go up. It's not just taking your hard-earned taxpayer dollars. It's hitting you twice because every single person's healthcare costs are skyrocketing. And it all goes back to one thing, and that is the disaster that was Obamacare.
2: Yeah, absolutely. I do want to take some phone calls if we can. Let's go to William, who's calling in California. William, go ahead.
23: Yeah, thank you for taking my call. Yeah, in regards to the lady who disguised it
0: all the things she took and all the documents, those cake recipes and such. And I know you're being polite when you say, well, she probably didn't know what was going on or what she was doing. Yes, she did. I'm 83 years old. I've been around a long time. The people I've met in my lifetime, it's unbelievable. She knew exactly what she was doing there. She wouldn't have tried to disguise them in the first place.
2: Well, yeah, I want to clarify. I don't think we ever said that.
4: 100% agree with you. Actually, we said exactly what you're saying. And Jordan even said she's an attorney. She was a managing assistant U.S. attorney in the Southern District of Florida. She knew exactly what she was doing. It makes it that much worse because as a high up attorney in the DOJ and even the content of what it was, she knew the consequences of it, as well as it shows that intent that she renamed the files. If she didn't know what she was doing, I just forwarded it to my personal email address. No big deal. No, she knew exactly what she was doing. She renamed the files in order to conceal the contents thereof. So I agree with you 100%, William.
2: Yeah, William, thank you for calling.
4: She knew.
2: And thanks for watching on YouTube. Again, let's go to Leslie, who's calling in Virginia. Leslie is an ACLJ champion. Leslie, you're on the air.
10: Hello. Yes, ACL champion and Zionist. So I'm going to kind of avoid going to Texas. But what I wanted to tie in what you're saying today with what you said, I think it was Monday or Tuesday. If you believe the premise that our rights come from man and man's law, then you can justify what she's saying in Texas. You can justify the segregation laws, the Jim Crow laws of the 1960s. But if you believe that your rights come from the Creator, then you have to believe that all men are created equal and have certain rights, and nobody can take those away. No man can take those away.
4: I think that's an exactly great analysis of what we talked about earlier when Katie Turr said, was trying to call out the Speaker of the House and saying, is he putting God above the Declaration of Independence? And the entire premise of, if we stray from how the founders set this up, then you are correct. If laws come from government, if rights come from government, then that is at the political whim of the fickle government. But in reality, because they come from God, and if we hold fast to that, then our country can course correct when it has not lived up to those principles. As you mentioned, segregation, the history that we have in this country where we didn't live up to what our principles are, you can course correct as long as you're going back to that same principle that all men are created equal and that they are endowed by their Creator with certain unalienable rights, being life, liberty, and the pursuit of happiness. So yes, we need to course correct back to the foundation.
2: Try to take Eric in Pennsylvania. Eric, go ahead. Watch on Salem News Channel. We got about a minute left, Eric.
11: Yeah, my comment is that the left is so anti-Semitic, they hurt themselves. Kamala Harris should have picked Shapiro for vice president.
2: Yeah.
11: I'm not saying they would have won unless you got laryngitis, but they'd have been much closer. You know, and it just makes no sense. Well, Shapiro's Eric, running for governor. They might not go out and vote for him because he's Jewish. It's crazy.
2: Look, Eric, I'm not sure about the one comment there, but the rest of it, I think you're right. And we know it was pretty much stated in her book and some of the books saying that Spivily Shapiro was not picked with a concern because he was Jewish. And look, again, like I said, social media would tell you that that was the right move. But you know what didn't? The votes in Kentucky. You know what's looking like it's not going to be? The Democrats who are going to stand up against what's going on in Texas because they know it could mean a political end for them. And they also maybe have some, you know, moral backbone, hopefully. We're going to discuss that and so much more coming up in future shows. Be back tomorrow. 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If you care about that Jack Smith situation, we got a petition right now for you. 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
14: With SRN News, I'm Keith Peters in Washington. U.S. Customs and Border Protection says an Air France flight bound for Detroit was diverted to Montreal after a passenger from Congo boarded in error.
15: A CBP spokesperson says the passenger should not have boarded the plane on Wednesday in Paris due to U.S. entry restrictions tied to the Ebola outbreak. Air France says the passenger was denied entry into the U.S. because of new regulations requiring travelers from certain countries, including the Congo, to enter only through Washington. As of Thursday, the Department of Homeland Security also says all U.S.-bound American citizens and permanent residents who have been in Congo, Uganda, or South Sudan in the previous 21 days must only enter through Washington for enhanced screening. I'm Marcela Sanchez.
14: Secretary of State Marco Rubio says the U.S. wants to resolve the Cuba dispute peacefully, but doubts the odds of reaching a resolution with Havana's current government.
23: The president's preference is always a negotiated agreement that's peaceful. That's always our preference. That remains our preference with Cuba. I'm just being honest with you. You know, the likelihood of that happening, given who we're dealing with right now, is not high.
14: The Castro indictment has led many to believe that the administration is following the same playbook it did when it ousted Venezuelan leader Nicolas Maduro. Senate Republicans appear increasingly unlikely to meet their self-imposed deadline for passing a roughly $70 billion immigration enforcement bill this week, as questions about security funding for the White House and the Trump administration's $1.8 billion settlement fund effectively derail progress. On Wall Street, the Dow by 276 points, the Nasdaq rose 22, the S&P advanced 12. This is SRN News.
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18: Tonight, expect a chance of a thunderstorm in some areas during the early evening, then turning clear to partly cloudy with high humidity. The temperature will drop to 76 degrees. Tomorrow, anticipate a mix of sunshine and a few clouds, with the possibility of a thunderstorm developing in spots in the afternoon. The high will reach 93 degrees. I'm meteorologist Jason Caterina. That's your exclusive AccuWeather forecast on AM 930, The Answer.
19: This is Audie Bach. Welcome to the wisdom of Larry Elder, the sage from South Central. He means South Central Los Angeles, but now he's the sage for all of South Central Florida, too.
21: Can I be in charge for a while?
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29: 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Welcome to the program. No victocrats allowed because we've got a country to save. 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
29: 888-971-SAGE, 888-971-7243. I am Larry Elder. We are Salem News Channel. In the second hour, we're going to talk to the founder of an online academy that prepares children K through 12 for this brave new world of AI. Iran's biggest leverage is not the Strait of Hormuz. It's the unpopularity of the war and the pressure on Trump to end it. Congressman Jamie Raskin, at a hearing on Sharia law, challenges a teenager who dared to say that America was founded based on a Christian culture. The San Diego Islamic Center shooters have been described as right-wingers. But how many right-wingers share their views? President Trump mocks Texas Democrat Senate candidate Tallarico. Trump said, a vegan in Texas? Maine Senate Democrat candidate suggested American sniper Chris Kyle killed innocent civilians to inflate his kill number. Florida GOP Rep. Byron Donalds denounces Democrats for supporting totalitarianism. A Georgia senator says a Democrat agenda, if they regain control of Congress, is to make D.C. and Puerto Rico states and to expand the Supreme Court. New York Senator Gillibrand, Transportation Secretary Duffy, for his film cross-country trip to celebrate America. Gillibrand probably should have sat that one out. When the libertarian Javier Milei got elected president of Argentina, New York Times columnist and economist Paul Krugman was skeptical, to say the least. So, how is Milei doing after 3 years? All of this and more, 888-971-SAGE, 888-971-7243. The send, of course, is welcome. Received this letter from Vanessa in Ocala, Florida. Larry's thinking, the reason this totally beatable war against Iran is dragging on is because of Democrats and the woke right. I wasn't alive, my mother was, but I'm aware that during World War II, probably the entire country supported our efforts. Women performed jobs previously held by men. Women donated pots to be melted down and used for munitions. I haven't had time to explore more than that, but I do know in spirit, the government, the effort, was supported by the people. And that war dragged on for far, far longer, with a much higher cost in lives and treasure. Iran knows that half the country wants Trump to lose, and as you are aware, they are trying to drag it out to the midterms. I'm ashamed of our countrymen. Thank you, Vanessa. Well, of course, that is Iran's strategy. They're watching CNN. They're watching BS Now. They're reading the polls. That is their card. It's not the Strait of Hormuz. They've got that, to be sure. But primarily, it's the pressure on Donald Trump for doing what previous presidents vowed would never happen, for doing something to make sure it never happens, and that is that Iran getting a nuclear weapon. I'm reading reports that Iran is using this pause to rearm, to reposition, to get a better idea of what America will do the next time there's a military strike, if there is one. And if there is one, it may be much more costly than the 13 lives that have been lost so far. I don't know whether these reports I'm reading are true or false. Let's assume that they're true. What does it say about Iran? What does it say about Iran as an enemy? What does it say about what Iran would do if Iran got a nuclear weapon? This is the thing that people don't want to address. I've had a couple of callers, as you know, same guy 2 days in a row. We probably

0: he had a threat assessment that Iran was getting very close to getting a nuclear bomb. So the question is, well, I promise no new wars, and I'm going to adhere to my campaign promise, irrespective of how dangerous the world has become, irrespective of how close Iran is to getting a nuclear bomb. Does that make any sense? Is that what you want in a commander-in-chief? That's what you want in a president? The number one job is to protect people. That's his number one job. The man doesn't get credit for anything. And if and when the regime collapses and we have new people to deal with, the same people who criticize him will continue to criticize him. So, Mr. President, if you're listening, my advice is stay the course. 888-971-SAGE. My friends, can I share something with you for a moment? I know how confusing it's become. 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
3: 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El Dorado's Let Larry Know What's On Your Mind.
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5: 888-971-SAGE. 888-971-7243. I am Larry Elder. We are Salem News Channel. Next hour, I'm going to talk to a man who started an online academy to prepare kids K through 12 for the world of AI. Article in the LA Times about how many jobs have been lost because of AI, and there is a big debate over whether in the long run more jobs are going to be created than lost. I think in the long run that will be the case, but a lot of people don't feel that. We're going to talk to a man who started an academy to help kids deal with this brave new world of AI, so stick around for that. Two-time NASCAR Cup Series champion Kyle Busch is dead at the age of 41. Was hospitalized Thursday due to an undisclosed but severe illness last week and has now died. The family did not offer a cause of death. This is the second death for NASCAR in the last 6 months, isn't it? Greg Biffle died in a plane crash in December. Dale Earnhardt died Daytona 500 in 2001, I believe it was. And I remember when he died, he was on the cover of Time magazine. Half the country was in mourning, half the country was saying, "Who's Dale Earnhardt?" I think it's even more popular than it was back then. Now, one of the other things about this Trump derangement syndrome, much of what people are angry about are lies. This is the Representative Pramila Jayapal from California. Listen to this, number 21.
6: "After any political foes just to hold on to power. That's what's happening. For decades, the Southern Poverty Law Center has sued and won jury verdicts against hate groups who conspire and facilitate violence against black and brown people. The center secured a verdict against the planners of the 2017 Charlottesville rally, the same rally that drew participants whom Donald Trump called very fine people on both sides. And yes, I know what he said after
5: Okay. You see this? Did it again. Very fine people on both sides. We talked about this ad nauseum. Gave two press conferences. Because he said that there was violence on both sides, he got hammered, had another one 2 or 3 days later, and elaborated. I'm not talking about the white nationalists and the neo-Nazis because they should be condemned totally, and she's still doing it.

0: Again, even Jake Tapper of CNN, who hates Donald Trump, said, you know, I went back and I looked at it, and he was talking about they're verifying people on both sides of the issue about whether there should be a Confederate monument in the public square. By the way, after Jake Tapper said that, people like this congresswoman go on CNN and says it again, and nobody says anything. And Joe Biden used it to base his campaign on. His first campaign ad had to do with this. And the SPLC paid somebody to help foment that mission that ultimately a woman ended up dying.
1: Tell the best, come around.
2: I'm meteorologist Jason Catarina with your KFC weekend weather update. On Saturday, expect partly sunny skies with the possibility of a stray thunderstorm in the afternoon. The temperature will reach a high of 92 degrees. 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
6: With SRN News, I'm Keith Peters in Washington. Secretary of State Marco Rubio says Iran cannot be allowed to profit off its chokehold on the Strait of Hormuz.
7: No one in the world is in favor of a tolling system. It can't happen. It would be unacceptable. It would make a diplomatic deal unfeasible if they were to continue to pursue that. So it's a threat to the world if they were to try to do that. And it's completely illegal, by the way.
6: Rubio says there are some good signs of progress in talks with Iran.
7: If we can get a good deal done, that would be great. I'm not here to tell you that it's going to happen for sure, but I'm here to tell you that we're going to do everything we can to see if we can get one. But if we can't get a good deal, the president's been clear, he has other options. I'm not going to elaborate on what those are, but everybody knows what those are.
6: There's a stay of execution in Tennessee after an aborted execution.
8: Tennessee's governor has granted a one-year stay of execution for Tony Carruthers after his lethal injection was halted when officials struggled to find a vein for more than an hour. Maria Deliberato, an attorney for Carruthers, says she saw him wincing and groaning and called it horrible to watch. The Tennessee Department of Corrections says medical personnel had quickly established a primary IV line, but were unable to find a suitable vein for a backup line, as required by the state's execution protocol. Carruthers was sentenced to death after he was found guilty in the 1994 kidnappings and murders. I'm Lisa Dwyer.
6: Democratic National Committee Chair Ken Martin has released a critical study of the party's performance in the 2024 campaign. His decision on Thursday followed intense internal pressure from frustrated Democratic operatives who had publicly demanded the release of the post-election autopsy. On Wall Street, the Dow by 276 points, the Nasdaq rose 22, the S&P 500 advanced 12. This is SRN News.
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22: Tonight, expect a chance of a thunderstorm early this evening, giving way to clear to partly cloudy skies and high humidity. The low will be around 76 degrees. Tomorrow will bring a mix of sunshine and clouds with the possibility of a thunderstorm in spots during the afternoon. The high temperature will reach 93 degrees. I'm meteorologist Jason Caterina. That's your exclusive AccuWeather forecast on AM 930, The Answer.
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26: 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Welcome to the program. 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
31: 888-971-SAGE, 888-971-7243. I am Larry Elder. We are Salem News Channel. Later on this show, recall the libertarian who got elected president of Argentina, Javier Milei, New York Times columnist, economist Paul Krugman, wrote a column saying you can make a bunch of promises, but promises are promises. He was very skeptical, to say the least. He's now been president for 3 years. So how has this man, a libertarian, done with the economy of Argentina? We're going to talk about that later on. And next segment, we're going to talk to the founder of an online academy that prepares children, K through 12, for this new world of AI. But let's get back to the attacks against Trump for the Iran war and people that are saying that we've lost the war and that Trump is incompetent. And I was just saying that the representative, Jayapal, having a hearing, made two falsehoods about the president. Let's play that again, number 21.
0: after any political foes just to hold on to power. That's what's happening. For decades, the Southern Poverty Law Center has sued and won jury verdicts against hate groups who conspire and facilitate violence against black and brown people. The center secured a verdict against the planners of the 2017 Charlottesville rally, the same rally that drew participants whom Donald Trump called very fine people on both sides. And yes, I know what he said after that to try and defend it, but the entire rally was organized by white nationalists. And even after images and videos revealed that these participants put up their arms in Nazi salutes and violently injured counter-protesters and cheered on the former Grand Wizard of the Ku Klux Klan, he stuck by that. SPLC has been winning. That's why Donald Trump wants to target them. That's the problem. Stephen Miller, angry that SPLC called him out back in 2016 for promoting white nationalism and right-wing extremist ideas, has decided to take revenge with an outrageous indictment that is replete with mistakes of fact and law.
31: Okay, let's just stop it right there. Stephen Miller is not in the Department of Justice. What do you mean he decided to indict them? Nothing to do with this. Stephen Miller's not in the grand jury that indicted the SPLC. And once again, she repeats the Charlottesville lie. Again, as I said, even CNN, 2.5 years after the fact, better late than never, said the president was referring to their good and fine people on both sides of the debate about whether there should be a Confederate monument in the public square. That's probably the principal thing that people who hate Donald Trump's guts cite. And it's a lie. This is Hakeem Jeffries. Listen to this, number 36.
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0: with SRN News. I'm Keith Peters in Washington. Senate Republicans have departed Washington for the Memorial Day recess without voting on a roughly $70 billion bill to fund immigration enforcement agencies. Voting on the bill was abruptly called off on Thursday. Republicans are debating whether to try and block a new $1.776 billion settlement fund to compensate Trump allies. They failed to reach a resolution after a tense meeting with Acting Attorney General Todd Blanche. The former leader of a Minnesota nonprofit has been sentenced to nearly 42 years in prison for her role in a staggering $250 million fraud case. Amy Bach ran Feeding Our Future, which had claimed it provided millions of meals to children in need during the pandemic. On Wall Street, the Dow by 276 points. This is us.
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3: 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Wonderful guy to sit next to in a restaurant. Not to talk with. We're talking about an empty suit.
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11: Tonight, expect a chance of a thunderstorm in some areas during the early evening, then turning clear to partly cloudy with high humidity. The temperature will drop to 76 degrees. Tomorrow, anticipate a mix of sunshine and a few clouds, with the possibility of a thunderstorm developing in spots in the afternoon. The high will reach 93 degrees. I'm meteorologist Jason Caterina. That's your exclusive AccuWeather forecast on AM 930, The Answer.

0: Wilder. 888-971-SAGE, 888-971-7243. I'm Larry Elder, Salem Nuke Channel. So much to get to between now and the close of our program. We're going to talk about Congressman Jamie Raskin at a hearing on Sharia law, confronting a teenager who dared to say that America was founded on Christian culture. We're also going to talk about the exchange that Secretary Duffy, Transportation, had with Senator Gillibrand from New York. He went on a cross-country trip to celebrate America, and she was attacking him for who funded the trip. I think she probably wishes she had set that one out. And when 3 years ago libertarian Javier Milei got elected president of Argentina, the prominent, influential New York Times columnist and economist predicted disaster. So how is Milei doing after 3 years? All of this, of course, and your calls, 888-971-SAGE. William is in Rye, New York. William, you're on the Larry Elder Show. Thank you so much for calling.
1: Hi, Larry. Great show as always.
0: Thank you.
1: You're welcome. You play that clip of Karen Bass all the time of late where she says you can't be successful without teeth, but you know, I'm thinking, you know, the Muppets are pretty successful and they don't have any teeth. I mean, there's a character named Dr. Teeth who has teeth, but he's not like the main Muppet. So, you know, what is she thinking?
0: I never thought about that. Kermit the Frog doesn't have any teeth.
1: Yeah, no, none of them. Bert, Ernie, Cookie Monster, he eats cookies.
0: How can you eat cookies without teeth?
1: That's exactly.
0: Thank you very much, William. We must stick them in milk. RJ is in Cleveland. RJ, are you over the just complete meltdown of that first game against the New York Knicks?
2: No, but I'm not as great a basketball fan as I used to be. So that doesn't bother me as much.
0: Well,
2: they weren't supposed to win the series anyway. So. One loss will be, after you get a big lead, you know, you then you lose that lead, then people are very upset. But
0: yeah.
2: I can understand.
0: Well, as you know, I lived there for about 17 years. I lived there for about 17 years, RJ. And so now I'm invested in the Browns. I'm invested in the Cavaliers. I'm invested in the Guardians. So I watched that game, and I almost had a heart attack. I cut it on 7 minutes. The Cavaliers were up ahead 22 points. I said, okay, I'm not going to jinx them. And they proceeded to lose and go into overtime and then lose, I think, by double digits. Wow.
2: Yeah. I think they got tired. But I mean, that's part of the reason, not the whole thing, but I think part of the reason is they played long series, last series very long, and I think they got tired. It's not the whole reason, but I think that has a lot to do.
0: RJ, I stepped on your time, RJ, so I'm going to put you on hold, and I'll take you at the top of the hour, so please don't go away, okay? RJ had a point, and I didn't let him make the point. So, RJ, stick around. I'll talk to you in just a few minutes. 888-971-SAGE.
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4: This is John Katzmatidis, the Cat's Corner. Well, I remember the movie Mr. Smith Goes to Washington. What happened? We have too many politicians in Washington that know nothing about business. Why? We need more common sense in Washington. Whether we're talking about the federal government, state government, you need common sense. We need the balance of power in our government. Doctors, lawyers, accountants, professionals, business people, and blue-collar workers. And that's the only way we can come out with common sense. Putting on taxes and regulations without knowledge of what happens. Some of the states are not doing a good job. All they do is raise taxes. And then when they need more money, they tax the taxes. I mean, you got to laugh about it, but it's happening. We need people that have common sense, a balance of power in all our legislative functions to be able to operate our country, our states, our cities more efficiently. This is John Katzmatidis, the Cat's Corner.
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5: With SRN News, I'm Keith Peters in Washington. President Trump remains firm on his position that Iran will not have access to any nuclear material to build a dirty bomb. Correspondent Laura Winters reports.
6: President Trump taking questions on various topics from reporters in the Oval Office on the subject of Iran. The president says his position has not changed. Radicals in that country will not have access to nuclear material. Here's the president.
7: We get the highly enriched. We will get it. We don't need it. We don't want it. We'll probably destroy it after we get it, but we're not going to let them have it.
6: Laura Winters reporting.
5: Millions in the U.S. are getting away for Memorial Day.
8: AAA predicts 45 million Americans will travel at least 50 miles from home this holiday weekend, around 39 million by car. It's a record number, but only about a 1% increase from 2025. Inflation and fuel prices are putting a dent in travelers' wallets. Government data shows airfares have gone up 20% this year, and AAA says the average price for gas is up 30%. Oakland University business professor Michael Greiner says Americans prioritize travel but are likely to be making some adjustments.